0: finally last week, you know, we had David Ross on our game broadcast, and Rossi's first major league home run, he was playing with the Dodgers, came against the Arizona Diamondbacks, and it was first baseman Mark Grace pitching for the Diamondbacks, you know, veteran player brought in to save an inning. And Rossi went deep, and Mark Grace cussed him all the way around the bases as he was circling, because he's like, really, dude? You come up and you take that kind of swing against me in these situations? I agree with your overall point, but here's the difficulty of that. And someone who did a bunch of official scoring when I was covering the minor leagues, how do you score it? Like, it's easy to do the stolen base, indifference thing, because you just don't give credit to the hitter for that. But, you know, a guy hits a home run off a position play.
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2: Here is your latest Middle Tennessee weather. There is a chance of showers and thunderstorms late tonight. On Wednesday, expect widespread showers and thunderstorms, mainly after 4 p.m. with highs near 83. Rain continues into Thursday, with another round of thunderstorms likely in the afternoon. 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
18: Yo, what's up, party people? 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
19: We've talked with goats like Billie Jean King, Simone Biles, Mia Parker, Michaela Schifrin, Justin.
20: 3:27 in the second quarter. I'm Christine Lisi. Star Donovan Mitchell making his conference finals debut tonight. He and the Cavaliers visiting the Knicks in game one of the East Finals. This one on ESPN. New York leading Cleveland 38-27 in the second quarter. Jalen Brunson's got 12 points for New York. Mavericks mutually agreed to part ways with coach Jason Kidd. He has 4 years, over $40 million left on his contract. NFL, a week before being ordered to serve 30 days in jail for a probation violation after a positive test for marijuana. Chiefs receiver reliever Rashee Rice underwent a cleanup surgery on his right knee. He's expected to be sidelined 2 months, likely will be ready for training camp. Baseball, big NL Central showdown tonight. Brewers leading the Cubs 3-0 top of the fifth. Jacob Mizorowski's given up just one hit. He has 7 Ks and 1 walk. American League leading Rays still leading the Orioles 2-1 top of the eighth. Yandy Diaz has driven in both runs for Tampa Bay. Guardians leading the Tigers 4-3 top of the nine. Brian Rocchio drove in the go-ahead run on a ground out in the seventh inning. The Nationals, 9 unanswered runs, including an inside-the-park grand slam by James Wood. They lead the Mets 9-5 top of the fifth. Ben Rice's two-run blast has put the Yankees up 5-3 on the Blue Jays top of the sixth. Yankees ace Gerrit Cole will make his season debut and first major league start since undergoing Tommy John surgery on Friday versus Tampa. Red Sox leading the Royals 2-1 top of the fifth. Caleb Durbin, go-ahead RBI double. Astros leading the Twins 2-0 top of the sixth. Isak Paredes' two-run shot has accounted for the game's only runs so far. Pirates and Cardinals tied at 3 in the top of the fifth. Rangers leading the Rockies 2-1, bottom one from Colorado.
11: Hey, it's Evan Cohen. 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

0: playing in different pools. I get that to an extent. But right now, you are, if you go with this structure, you're kind of closing the door on Cinderella. And that, to me, is concerning.
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3: Here is your latest Middle Tennessee weather. Showers and thunderstorms are likely Wednesday afternoon with a high near 83. Rain chances are 90% with up to 3/4 of an inch possible. Thursday brings more showers and storms with a high near 81. 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
14: About Munetaka Murakami and about the Pope. Got Sarah Langs' notes. But first, let's talk to Jorge Castillo of ESPN.com. Jorge Castillo covers baseball for ESPN, and he's part of the New York chapter of baseball writers. Jorge, how you doing?
15: I'm doing well, Buster. How are you?
14: Good. So the reason why I mentioned that is that when the award, when we get to award season, what happens in every chapter, as you well know, is that two writers are picked from the group to cast ballots. Now, you are relatively new to the New York chapter, so I suspect that you don't have a vote in the National League Cy Young Award this year. Is that correct?
15: I haven't been told anything, so I doubt it, yeah.
14: Okay. I think that what you need to do is light a candle every night and ask to be not get that vote. Does that one, Jorge, is going to be a tough one. With what we're seeing out of Paul Skenes, Shohei Ohtani, Jacob Mizorowski, wow. I'm just watching these guys pitch in the last week. You wonder by the time we get to the end of the year what these numbers are going to look like. What are you seeing in these this trio?
15: It's the best trio in baseball. I mean, I was there on opening day at Citi Field when Paul Skenes didn't survive the first inning. Was charged with five runs in that first inning because O'Neill Cruz misplayed two balls in center field. Since then, a 1.09 ERA in eight starts. He's flirted with a no-hitter in the last two outings. Hasn't walked a batter going back to April 13th.
14: And Buster, a month without walking a hitter. I just want to reiterate that. Go ahead.
15: Yeah, and I just took a lot of courage, Buster. Please hold your applause. But I picked Paul Skenes to be my NL Cy Young Award winner.
14: And you were out on a limb. Way to go.
15: Yeah, the courage that took. And it's looking good. The problem is that Mizorowski is basically unhittable. I mean, he threw 49 pitches at least 100 miles an hour on Wednesday. The guy has thrown 233 100 mile an hour or better pitches this year. The rest of baseball starting pitchers, 144. He's dominant. I mean, the guy's throwing 103, 104 miles an hour. And then you got Shohei Ohtani, who when Shohei Ohtani wants to do something, he almost always does it. And this year, it's very obvious that he wants to win a Cy Young Award. 2 years ago, he wanted to go 50-50 because he wasn't pitching. He went 50-50. He's a .82 ERA. He's looked great. Now, it's a matter of, for me, when it comes to Cy Young, I'm really into, it's very important to me. How many innings are these guys going to throw? I thought Zach Wheeler should have won that Cy Young Award over Corbin Burns in 21 because he threw more and was super effective. Ohtani's at 44 innings so far. Skenes is at 50. Mizorowski at 51. And I just wonder with Ohtani's his workload. We've seen that become a story here. Him trying to do the two-way thing and struggling at the plate. I wonder how the Dodgers will, moving forward with Ohtani, how will they handle him as he tries to do something that we've never seen before, a two-way player winning the Cy Young Award.
14: Well, it's funny that you cast it that way. Like, you're like, how will the Dodgers handle him? I think you would agree with me. It's what Shohei Ohtani wants to do. Yeah. If he says to the, and I'm just making this up, okay? There's no indication that he would do this. But if he went to them today and said, you know what? I'm just going to bag the DH thing for a while. I'm going to focus on pitching. Like, I want to go to every 5 days. The Dodgers would do it. If he said to them, I want to stay in the lineup most days, they would do that too. If he said to them, I don't want to pitch the day before I pitch, or I want to DH the day before I pitch, and then the day I pitch, then they would do that. Whatever Ohtani wants, he gets in his schedule, yes?
15: That has been the case. I wonder if this year it could change a little bit. I wonder if the Dodgers... on paper, this lineup is supposed to be unbelievable. They have stars, future Hall of Famers up and down this lineup. It has not, the offense has been struggling now, for the better part, 2-3 weeks. And Ohtani's just not been Ohtani at the plate. And then on the starting rotation side, Glasnow just goes on the injured list. Blake Snell just comes off the injured list. That group hasn't necessarily been what we expected either. Yamamoto has not been quite himself. Ohtani's actually been needed in that rotation, but he's also needed right now, unbelievably to me, in that lineup. So I'll be interested in seeing if the Dodgers do put up some resistance and say, hey, actually, you know what, Shohei? We're going to do this. And we know you want to do both. And we know you have your ambition and your goals. But for the Dodgers to win the World Series this year, this is the best course. It's going to be fascinating. It's a fascinating storyline this year.
14: I should mention Mason Miller also in this Cy Young Award conversation. He's having arguably the best season ever for reliever. He's the backbone of the Padres' success. So he'll be in there. But I think for the sake of this conversation, we'll focus on the three starting pitchers. And what Ohtani's doing this year, to me, is amazing. To see him maintain the feel for six pitches while he's generally serving as an everyday DH. That's incredible to me, okay? But I would say this. When somebody gets a hit off Ohtani, I'm not surprised. Like, it's not, doesn't seem like that unusual. Guys will get good swings against him. They might actually score some runs against him. I've got to the point with the other two guys where when someone gets hit off Skeens, off Mizorowski, like, I'm surprised. Like, Skeens' dominance in his last two starts was staggering. I can't remember, you know, Pedro Martinez might be the closest thing that I'm seeing to what we're seeing in Skeens right now with how he's good. And you mentioned Mizorowski had tweeted out today that he's going Mach 3, right? Well, 103 when no one else is doing that on a more consistent basis. I get the feeling because of the volume issue that those two guys might have an advantage by the end of the year. But here's Ohtani's, I think, advantage in this race is that he's more popular. And I don't think it's a huge factor, but I think that when the narratives, writers, I think we tend to look for narratives. And I do think if Ohtani is within 20 innings, if he's within 30 innings, those other guys, and his numbers are right there, because he's the greatest player we've ever seen, that's a little tiebreaker that he has in his column. Are you buying? You think I'm full of crap?
15: No, that's fair. The other thing that I would tie to this, I know we're talking about Cy Young, but MVP. How good of a hitter does Ohtani need to be, or how bad can he be, frankly, to still win an MVP? And maybe voters say, hey, if he's going to win the MVP, then I'll give Skeens or Mizorowski the Cy Young Award, right? You know, I think that's all sort of in play. I'm fascinated also by that MVP race. And, you know, does Ohtani need an 850 OPS and hit 25 home runs or 800 OPS? Like, what's the line there, the threshold, if he's going to be an elite pitcher to also win the MVP?
14: So along those lines, I kind of wonder if Mason Miller might have a better chance for MVP than Cy Young Award. Because especially in this year when we're seeing bullpen meltdowns all over the place, the advantage that the Padres have in the ninth inning is so extraordinary. I wonder, and given the, you know, the number of games that Mason Miller impact, I wonder if it'd be more appropriate for him to be an MVP candidate. Are you buying that?
15: Sure. But Buster, you have more of the history sort of sense of like how unusual. I mean, that's for me, that'd be super unusual, right? A closer winning MVP, especially with Shohei Ohtani in that lead. But the stuff that he's doing and the Padres, I know a lot of people have talked about this. I have no idea how they're this good. The numbers just don't add up. And like you said, they've Mason Miller and the fact that they're just winning these close games, that is a huge reason why they're this good. And Mason Miller is a huge reason why.
14: Yeah. And it's, you know, a comparable sort of in a parallel universe. When you talk to Atlanta Braves players from the 90s, they will tell you that they believe that if Mariano Rivera wore their uniform and not pinstripes, they would be the team that would have won the championships. Because he made that kind of difference over the course of a postseason. And maybe over the course of a regular season, Mason Miller will be that guy for the Padres. So anyway, I'm glad I don't have that vote. I would not want to be choosing between those two. Those guys would be hard.
16: People want to define teams by singular performances.
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4: Here is your latest Middle Tennessee weather. Wednesday brings showers and thunderstorms, mainly after 4 p.m., with a high near 83. Chance of precipitation is 90%. Overnight, showers and thunderstorms likely before 10 p.m., then a slight chance of showers after 1 a.m., patchy fog after 3 a.m., low around 64. Thursday, a chance of showers, then showers and possibly a thunderstorm after 1 p.m., high near 81. 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

0: Yep. They played better at home, and we started to see Mikal Bridges. He got stops. He got timely buckets, hitting big-time threes along with Big Body Brunson, do what he does best, and that's being one of the best closers in the game.
1: They went after Harden, didn't they?
0: Oh, I was waiting on that. Again, when the pressure is on, we watch Harden and the Cleveland Cavaliers fold like clean sheets. And I got to give a lot of blame to Harden and Kenny Atkinson. One, for having Harden on the floor. Like, he was a defensive liability for them all in that fourth quarter.
2: Brunson hitting 7 of 8 shots in the fourth quarter in overtime when defended by James Harden. Harden after the loss.
3: James, where's the team's mentality after a game like this? Obviously, you're going to lose games in the postseason, but to be up so big, so late, how is it harder to flush a game like this?
4: No, you know, we're a super confident team. You know, obviously, we understand. You know, we literally live one step away, but, you know, we got a lot of positives out of this game. You know what I mean? So we just watched them, figure out what we can correct, and, you know, put an entire game together.
2: Harden, 15 points on 5 of 16 shooting and 6 turnovers. Cavs 0-6 this postseason when he has more turnovers than made shots. 8-1 when he has more shots than turnovers. Cavs are now 2-7 on the road this postseason. The two wins coming at Detroit in the conference semis. Knicks take game 1 of the conference finals. They'll host game 2 Thursday. Western Conference Finals playing game 2 tonight in Oklahoma City. More reaction to the East coming up next. SportsCenter All Night continues. It's ESPN Radio.
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14: Here is your latest Middle Tennessee weather. Showers and thunderstorms are likely Wednesday with a high near 83. Overnight, rain chances drop to 60% with patchy fog after 3 a.m. Thursday brings more showers, possibly a thunderstorm, with a high near 81. 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

0: Seven of eight shots in the fourth quarter in overtime when defended by James Harden. Harden after the loss.
1: James, where's the team's mentality after a game like this? Obviously, you're going to lose games in the postseason, but to be up so big, so late, how is it harder to flush a game like this?
2: No, you know, we're a super confident team. You know, obviously, we understand. You know, we literally led one step away, but you know, we got a lot of positives out of this game. You know what I mean? So we just watched them, figure out what we can correct, and you know, put an entire game together.
0: Harden, 15 points on 5 of 16 shooting and 6 turnovers. Cavs 0-6 this postseason when he has more turnovers than made shots. 8-1 when he has more shots than turnovers. Cavs are now 2-7 on the road this postseason. The two wins coming at Detroit in the conference semis. Knicks take game 1 of the conference finals. They'll host game 2 Thursday. Western Conference Finals playing game 2 tonight in Oklahoma City. More reaction to the East coming up next. Sports Center All Night continues. It's ESPN Radio.
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9: Here is your latest Middle Tennessee weather. Showers and thunderstorms are likely Wednesday with a high near 83. Overnight, rain chances drop to 60% with patchy fog after 3 a.m. Thursday brings more showers, possibly a thunderstorm, with a high near 81. 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
16: With Cam Ward, when everybody was freaking out early in the season about some of the struggles, I said, let's wait till December. Let's see what he is in December. And I think by December, you started to see some of the issues fix themselves. 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Now that's got to continue. Right? Like, he did not do anything in year one to prove he's a franchise quarterback. This is the year he's got to do that, and it starts with being more accurate, taking what the defense gives you. Like, that's a big thing for Cam Ward, is not trying to force the ball. 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
11: Here is your latest Middle Tennessee weather. Showers and thunderstorms are likely Wednesday with a high near 83. Overnight, rain chances drop to 60% with patchy fog after 3 a.m. Thursday brings more showers, possibly a thunderstorm, with a high near 81. 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
25: 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As an all-time comeback victory in game number one of the Eastern Conference Finals, as the New York Knicks, who were down 22 in the fourth quarter, come back all the way to force overtime and win 115-104 in overtime, riding an 8-game winning streak in the postseason. Along with Michelle Smallman, Chris Canty, Evan Cohen with you. 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
2: 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No, it needs to be just as much of a part of that jersey as the light blue is, the love you blue is. And I know they're calling it Titan blue now or whatever. So it's like you're trying to almost say, no, this doesn't matter anymore. It's about this. And that disappoints me.
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10: Oh, that's going to change the game, too. Shai Gilgeous-Alexander is not going to wait for the game to come to him. He's not going to try to get teammates involved. Things going to change in game two, because Shai knows, all right, I'm about to play the most important playoff game. I'm about to play my young NBA career.
11: I agree.
10: Because my team is down 0-1, and it looked like that with a guy that wants what we have. Not just an MVP trophy, but a championship in the NBA. And when Victor Wembanyama put on that historic performance, a guy who has been historic himself. Only Michael Jordan in the last 40 years had four different seasons averaging at least 30 points a game. That's what Shai Gilgeous-Alexander has been able to do. Game two, knowing what's at stake after losing game one, oh, it's going to change. He's not going to wait for the game. He's going to bring the game to him. He's going to bring himself to the game, because for the first time in a long time, Shai Gilgeous-Alexander, that is absolutely necessary based on what we saw from the San Antonio Spurs and Victor Wembanyama in game one.
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0: That kind of day on ESPN Radio, sort of contemplative. We're all sort of just making sense of what we saw last night at Madison Square Garden. Bubba, musically, I think, is going through it a little bit.
1: Is this on the... What song is this on the Vanilla Ice album?
0: This isn't Vanilla Ice.
2: This is one of the bonus tracks.
1: Oh, yeah. Gotcha.
0: There was
2: this
0: a track...
2: Japanese bonus tracks.
0: There was a track, Bubba, on that album that he said went 7 times platinum that had my name in it. I heard Randy in one of the tracks, and dude, I wore that cassette out.
1: Well, so I was going to ask, you bought the Vanilla Ice album.
0: I don't know if I bought it. It might have been gifted to me.
2: I probably stole it.
0: I owned a lot of money back then.
1: You owned it. You owned Vanilla Ice. You were one of the 7 times platinum.
0: I owned it on cassette. I'm almost positive I owned it on. Yeah, almost.
1: Did you know the words to the songs? What was your favorite non-Ice Ice Baby song on the album?
2: Greeny knew Ice Ice Baby. He did it on Mike and Mike.
0: Probably the Teenage Mutant Ninja Turtles one. Yeah, Go Ninja Go.
1: Okay, was that on that album?
0: No, that was later. That was a year or two later, I think. So, no, I don't. It was Ice Ice Baby. There was another one that was like,
1: rapid. No, go ahead, rapid. You can.
0: And then there was this other girl, Candy, who used to get with my best friend Randy, and I was like, what? We got another Randy out here? Because the only other Randy I knew was like my friend's mom, Randi.
1: Okay,
0: that'll mess with your head as a kid.
1: Yeah,
0: it's. I was like,
1: I need a girl named Candy.
0: You're like, there's a Randy who's buddy. And then there was a girl who moved to my school from Australia, and her name was Candace. And I was like, hold on a second.
1: Wait a minute. Because imagine you and Candy getting together, Vanilla Ice performing at your wedding.
0: You think he's available? Hold on. What do you think Candy's doing right now? No, she's doing. She's married. All right, ESPN Radio, ESPN App Series.
1: He checked on Facebook.
0: Channel 80.
1: He knows what Candy's doing. Don't pretend. You're LinkedIn friends. You're LinkedIn connected.
0: Can't act surprised. We're just keeping tabs. He's David Innes Jr. He's getting me in trouble. I'm Randy Scott. It's ESPN Radio.
1: Hey, big hit.
0: 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That's the number. We want your calls. I'm all flustered now. Was last night more of a comeback for the Knicks or a collapse for the Cavs? I want to put a little bit. I'm not trying to lead the callers. I'm not trying to steer the judge. But over the last 30 postseasons, teams trailing by 20 or more points in the final 7 minutes of the fourth quarter were 0-663 going into Tuesday. That is how bad that Cavs collapse was. The Knicks, let's see what else here, also becoming the first team in the play-by-play era. That's right, to win any game, regular season or playoffs, but double digits after trailing by that many in the fourth quarter. Bubba, what were you saying?
2: I was telling you have less than 30 seconds.
0: Oh, that's all it was. Okay, I was like, hold on.
1: Donovan Mitchell has blown... He's been a part of 4 blown 20-point leads in his career, by the way.
0: That's incredible. Marshawn's in Iowa. Stick around. We want your calls. More on this one also. Looking ahead to Game 1 in the West, or Game 2 in the West. He's David. I'm Randy. It's ESPN Radio.
1: Get a Candy call in.
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6: Here is your latest Middle Tennessee weather. Today brings showers and thunderstorms with a high near 82. Winds will be calm, turning northwest in the afternoon. There is a 100% chance of rain, with up to 3/4 of an inch possible. Tonight, showers continue, tapering after 9 p.m., with a low around 63. 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
1: Here is your latest Middle Tennessee weather. Showers and thunderstorms are likely today, with a high near 82 and a 100% chance of rain. Tonight, storms continue before tapering to showers. Thursday brings a 40% chance of storms, with more rain expected Thursday night. 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
7: Last night, the New York Knicks flipped the script on the Cleveland Cavaliers in Game 1 of the Eastern Conference Finals. 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The Vandy boys won in the first round of the SEC baseball tournament in Hoover over the Kentucky Wildcats 8-5. Vanderbilt is back in action this afternoon versus the Florida Gators for an estimated 1 p.m. first pitch. You can hear all the coverage on 102.5 The Game. And tonight, the Nashville Sounds continue their week-long series in Durham versus the Bulls for a 5:45 first pitch, with the pregame starting at 5:30, and you can hear that on 94.9 The Fan. 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
5: Hi, I'm Parker Kelly with your Game Center Update. 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Last night, the New York Knicks flipped the script on the Cleveland Cavaliers in Game 1 of the Eastern Conference Finals. Trailing by 22 points with 8:19 remaining in the fourth quarter, the Knicks closed the game on a 44-11 run to win in overtime, 115-104. The Vandy boys won in the first round of the SEC baseball tournament in Hoover over the Kentucky Wildcats 8-5. Vanderbilt is back in action this afternoon versus the Florida Gators for an estimated 1 p.m. first pitch. You can hear all the coverage on 102.5 The Game. And tonight, the Nashville Sounds continued their week-long series in Durham versus the Bulls for a 5:45 first pitch, with the pregame starting at 5:30, and you can hear that on 94.9 The Fan. 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
4: Of the best sports talk in Middle Tennessee. It's the George Plaster Show, featuring Tennessee Sports Hall of Famers Kelly Holcomb and young gun Billy Derrick. And now, here's your host, George Plaster.
7: Oh, hello again, everybody. Welcome in. We may need to bring that. There we go. Hello again, everybody. Welcome in. It's not a beautiful Wednesday. It is a stormy Wednesday. And depending on where you are, you may be getting sunshine. You may be getting rain. Who knows? Now, before I bring Kelly and Parker to our microphones, I think most of you by now know this has been a pretty special day in Nashville, a big hour-long press conference over at Nissan Stadium to announce what we've known for a while, and that is that Nashville is getting the 2030 Super Bowl. And when I think back on some people and the path and how we got here, there are a couple of people I got to bring up. Butch Spiridon, in my opinion, did not get nearly enough credit today for his role in this. The retired, as I would call him, the Grand Poobah of the Convention and Visitors Bureau. Dina Ivey, who replaced him, will join us today at 4:20 to talk about certain pieces of this arrangement, where certain things going to happen. Whatever she can tell us, we will try to

0: of this today happens without the work that Rick Regan and that whole crew in NFL Vote Yes did. Now, this has been 30 years ago. 30 years ago, May 7th, 1996. Why do I know that? Well, May 7th's my birthday. But we digress. Going into that referendum, and that referendum was to decide whether the Oilers were coming here or not, it was 60-40 against it. When the whole thought of a referendum came up, by the time the actual election took place, the final totals were like 58% for, 42% against. Rick Regan was a neighbor of mine, lived about four doors down from me. And so I knew all about the yard signs. I knew everything. And there was never a time where Rick hesitated to say to me, I need an hour to plug X. And so as we bring Kelly Holcomb to our microphones, Kelly, the lesson to be learned was when Rick asked for time, it was just simply easier to give him the time.
1: Or to not live next to you.
0: Well, he didn't live next to me. I mean, let's not.
1: Well, it's pretty close. Four doors down is pretty close, yeah. George. I would not want to do that.
0: Now, I got even a little bit because there were times I would go over there and eat his popcorn. He hated that. Suzanne, who may well be listening right now, if she would offer me popcorn, he would go nuts. Let him get his own popcorn. But his efforts and that whole group, I'm thinking of people like Dick Darr, and I know I'm leaving a bunch of people out, but you take away that NFL Vote Yes referendum, they're not here. None of this happens. Period.
1: That's wild. That's truly wild, you know, to think about that, and that some people didn't want, you know, an NFL franchise here, which is, I don't understand why you would not want an NFL franchise in your city, but some people just, they don't like change.
0: No, and I think initially you got a lot of misinformation that, you know, bringing sports teams here wouldn't help. Well, I beg to differ. I think that our city, by getting both the Titans and the Predators, began an explosion that, yeah, it may not be great for traffic, but there's a lot of stuff going on in our city, and it kind of times up with when those two teams came.
1: I certainly agree with you, George. And if they could get another team or two, I think it would only help a little bit more, because I think Nashville is ready for that. I really do.
0: Parker, do you have an update?
2: Of course I do, as I figure out my microphone.
0: Don't give us the of course.
2: No, it's pretty loaded today.
0: Is it now?
2: Yeah.
0: Well, so, go.
2: As George kind of stole a little bit of my thunder, yes, there was a press conference at Nissan Stadium today to officially declare that, you know, the Super Bowl is going to be here. We all knew that. Let me just read through some of these names that are on the bid committee, because there are a lot of big names. Nate Bargatze, DCA alum, might I add. Eric Church, Kirk Herbstreit, Tim McGraw, Burke Nyhill's on there, Butch Spiridon, Candace Story Lee. So, a lot of big names on this bid committee.
0: Yeah.
2: Did you see Eric Church there, George?
0: I did.
2: He was on the front row,
0: I didn't
2: heard.
0: Sit there and goob all over him. Like,
2: I wouldn't
0: you
2: have goobed.
0: Well,
2: I'm a fan, but I wouldn't have goobed.
0: Yeah, you would have.
1: And now, if Orlovsky was there, we might have a different story.
0: Oh, God.
1: Good gracious.
0: Oh.
1: Never in my life.
2: Being blown out of proportion, guys.
0: Come no, on. It really no. is not. No.
1: Come on.
0: We know. Kelly and I know. Goobing 101.
2: Let's just go to Hoover. Let's go to Hoover, right?
0: Okay,
2: let's get a score update,
0: Try
2: shall
0: to
2: we?
0: Get us off the subject.
2: Mississippi State dominated Missouri 12-2 after Missouri beat Mississippi State's rival Ole Miss yesterday. Vandy and Florida are playing right now. Vandy's keeping this respectable. Florida is up 5-3, and they head to the bottom of the seventh now. So we will keep you updated as we know more about that.
0: The belief is that if Vandy loses today, they're not going to get in the NCAA tournament. Have stranger things happened? Yeah, but I don't

0: think that this will play out?
1: Aaron Rodgers, always in the media, always in the news, but he told reporters today in Pittsburgh that he would officially retire at the end of this season. Enjoy it while we got it. One more season of Aaron Rodgers.
0: So, Kelly, what if he has a monster year?
2: Go out with a monster year.
0: Okay.
2: I mean, the guy's old as Methuselah. Huh?
0: You think he knows how to do that?
2: Well, I mean, it's hard, as we've seen Tom Brady before. I mean, he left and came back, and he was trying to come back again. I think the NFL axed that and said, no, we don't need that. You know, so I don't know. I do enjoy watching Aaron Rodgers play, because I wish he would have gotten more Super Bowls. I enjoy watching him, but he's gotten older and he's lost some of his skills, and he still can throw the ball and he can still throw it in tight windows, but like sometimes it becomes enough is enough.
0: In his prime, nobody threw a football better than him.
1: That is very true.
2: I think you're right, man. I've talked with my son about it before, but in my opinion, I think he's – now, this is – hey, he hadn't won the Super Bowls that Tom Brady did, but, like, athletically, I think he's, if not the best, he's up there with the best that's ever played.
1: Yep, 100%. Guys, I saw something last night that I thought I would never see. The New York Knicks trailed by double digits with 8 minutes remaining in the fourth quarter last night. I thought they were done. They were on a 44-11 run and ended up winning in overtime by double digits, 115-104.
0: 2000 called and asked James Harden to retire.
1: My gosh. Does anybody flop as much as he does to try to get a call?
2: He's made millions and millions of dollars doing that, Parker.
0: Brunson took him to the woodshed.
1: I love watching that guy.
0: A total butt whipping.
1: 38 points from Brunson last night.
2: Yeah, I'm gonna tell you, Brunson, when he gets on fire, man, he is really good. Like, I can't stand watching him sometimes because we always talk about it. The ball will get stuck, but when he gets hot, man, he don't miss.
0: This 8 minute run is an absolute film coaching 101 on how not to do it. What in the world was Cleveland's coaching staff doing?
1: They have no one to blame
0: but themselves. Have you ever heard of a timeout?
1: No one to blame
2: seriously.
1: But
2: I mean, everybody, I think everybody as a fan thought to themselves, is like, is this dude going to call a timeout? He never did. This dude going to call a timeout? What is he doing?
0: Crazy bad coaching.
2: Do they get back after that, man? I mean, that's a tough. I don't buy 18 with 8 minutes left, man. And like, I just don't know if you can rebound from that.
0: Can you imagine the meeting at the hotel afterwards? And does a player pop in and say, well, you know, you didn't help it much either?
2: Hey, but you were right, George. The Madison Square Garden fans were rocking.
1: They lost their hoops up there.
0: You know, that roof is going to blow off that thing at some point. It was crazy.
1: I can't wait.
0: I love that organist.
1: And it's going to continue. I'm going to watch every second of this series with the Spurs and Thunder. They play game two tonight, 7:30 on NBC and Peacock. If it's anything like game one, I'm not turning the channel.
0: We've had two great games that I suspect have been big ratings, stuff. The NBA has got to be thrilled with these first two games because they've been something special. Let's go Knicks.
1: Let's go Knicks.
0: Let's do.
1: So tonight in the NHL, the Western Conference Finals will start between the Golden Knights and Avalanche. But tomorrow, the Carolina Hurricanes are going to play. They haven't played in 11 days, which is the biggest layoff since 1919.
0: I thought you were going to say since Chrysler.
1: Over 100 years ago. Mm-hmm. Biggest layoff. They'll take on the Canadiens or the Habs.
0: You know, I wonder, rest versus rust, because the Knicks showed a lot of rust. And there was a point where Cleveland had them dead and buried. And the narrative could have been boy, that rust factor. But they somehow got out of that and lived to tell about it.
1: So, you know, we've been talking a lot about this 2014 playoff, and every time that I read more about it, it sounds like a worse and worse idea. So Tony Petitti spoke yesterday at the Big Ten spring meetings, and Heather Dinage wrote about this on ESPN. He says that they're not even considering a 16-team playoff. It's either they're going to 24 or they're staying at 12, which honestly kind of gave me a little bit of hope because it sounds like Greg Sankey's not going to budge either. So let's just stay at 12.
0: I would love to get in a room with Petitti and have him explain it all to me.
1: Well, I can read you what he said.
0: I don't want to hear it.
1: Okay, fair enough. I didn't want to hear it either. So that's the latest on that front. Kentucky and Gonzaga in college basketball, they're going to discontinue their series. They've been playing each other for the last, I don't know, a few years or so. They were supposed to play the next two seasons, but they are hard stopping, not playing anymore.
0: Which is too bad. Now, the game here last year was
1: awful,
0: dreadful. The Kentucky fans, who had 98% of the crowd, booed their own team off the floor at the end of the first half. They were down, I don't know, 30, whatever it was. It was a disaster. But I hate hearing that.
1: Yeah, I do too. Two powerhouses.
0: Now, there may be some reasons that make sense. I'm not saying there isn't. But I hate that because I think it's good. It's good for college hoops.
1: Yeah. So Kelly, have you been reading any of this new business model that the LIV is presenting to the PGA?
2: I have not. I saw something this morning, but I didn't know. I haven't read that. No.
1: No. I just saw the headline on ESPN. Wasn't sure if you knew anything, but they have pitched a new business model to try to keep this thing afloat.
0: How to go bankrupt in 3 years.
2: Well, I mean, they've got unlimited money, George, so they don't really care, but it is a business. But like the PGA seems like, you know, a couple of years ago, it was the PGA to live. Who's going to win? Who's going to win? Well, the PGA has obviously defeated that because you don't even hear anything about like the Dustin Johnsons and the John Rahms until they get to the majors. And I have not seen Dustin Johnson on TV in 5 years.
1: I haven't seen him. Now that you say it.
2: Yeah, it's crazy.
0: 2010 called and wants him back.
2: It may be right. I don't know. Somebody wants him back, but good. Like, they made a bad decision, but I will say this. I'm going to be like John Daly, man. Like, if somebody throws that much money out there in front of you, what are you supposed to do as a human being? Not take it? I mean, I don't know.
1: Let's end the update with some good news. Missouri's Ahmad Hardy has started rehab today.
0: Good.
1: Good for him.
0: Good.
1: Good for him.
0: Okay, that is a good story.
1: Yeah.
0: After the break, Mike Organ will join us to talk a little bit more. He was there as well this morning, sitting right across the aisle from me. Then at 4 o'clock, Dan Graziano from ESPN will be with us. And then at 4:20, Dina Ivey, who now runs the Convention and Visitors Bureau, she was on that stage today talking Super Bowl 2030. This is the George Plaster Show.
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0: Can we tell the rest of the church? You know, it's just one of these watershed moments that we're always going to remember. And look, I'm a cheerleader for our city, and I'm not ashamed of that at all. We are going to kill it. They're going to know how good this city is.
1: Yeah, we proved it, and it didn't surprise any of us that knew what we were capable of with the NFL draft. We'll just take this to another level with the Super Bowl. I wrote a story today on the footprint, how great the footprint is going to be. Everything is going to be in walking distance, George, of itself. Because there's a lot of events that come along with the Super Bowl, and they're all going to be right down there at, you know, Music City Center, Brickstone, the Schermerhorn. All of them are going to be right down there and in walking distance of the arena. They may have something. Dana Ivey, who replaced Butch, said today, well, you mentioned her. She said they may have something out at the Grand Ole Opry House. One or two events, but that's the only time you're going to have to get in your car. Everything else is going to be right down there, and it's just going to take this to another level, the Super Bowl experience I'm speaking of.
0: Okay, so Kelly, we've done the Chamber of Commerce speech. What do you got for Mike?
2: Well, I'm just thinking, talking about the Super Bowl, do you think the NCAA is watching this real closely in 2030, Mike, to see about, you know, using this place for maybe a Final Four, some national championships? Because we talked about it yesterday or the day before on the show here. You know, Atlanta's become kind of the capital of college football. I mean, it's got the SEC there, and they've had national championships there. But how big of a blueprint do you think that they're looking at right now to say, hey, if they do this with the Super Bowl, which we know, and George just said it, like Nashville has become such – it's always been an entertainment place with country music, but I don't understand why people think, well, they can't do it with sports when we just showed everybody, you know, what they could do during the draft, and it was a huge success. This is going to be a huge success too, but how many possibilities do you think that the NCAA is looking at for maybe a national championship or the Final Four, you know, all that stuff coming to this new stadium?
1: Well, I think they're squarely focused on it, and fortunately, the timing is perfect. It's coming. I knew the Super Bowl was going to come. I thought it was coming in 31. It's coming a year earlier, which is going to be perfect for the Final Four and for the next available football national championship. Those are 31 and 32, and I can't remember which is which. I believe the Final Four is in 32. Will be the first time we'll have a shot at that, and the national championship in football is 31. So, yeah, I think the only thing, and I've talked to Scott Ramsey, the president and CEO of the National Sports Council, and he has said, you know, you might see the city maybe take a pause after the Super Bowl and wait a year before it goes after one of those two events. Now, it wouldn't have to wait a year for the Final Four, if I'm correct, and that's 32, but it might wait a year and kind of recalibrate and to go after one of those two. But they're going to go after both of them, and they're going to get one, and I think both. One thing that's going to happen, from what I understand, is that some of the development around the new stadium is going to be paused until after the Super Bowl, because that's going to leave. I think Paul Karski was talking about this morning on Robbie and Joe on your station, or on your sister station, that they're going to pause some of the development, and so they can use right around the stadium for that. And so I think probably after Super Bowl, you'll see development and construction return. And then it's going to even be a nicer area, nicer place when they do pursue those two college events. I think we've been on the college radar since we hosted the women's Final Four.

0: for. And I think they've been waiting on us to get an arena and a facility, a venue that meets their standards. And we've done that now. So now there's no limit. You know, George heard this today, guys. They were talking about the next Super Bowl we're going to get. They're already talking about, you know, how we, what we need to do to get the next, to get a second Super Bowl. They want to get in that rotation. There is no rotation. Peter Riley from the NFL said that today. There's no stipulations. There's no requirements. You know, we always thought that it was X number of thousand seats. You had that 75,000 or 85,000, or you had to have so many hotel rooms. And I do think they prefer you have about 40,000 hotels. We've got 60, so we're good there. But there's no specifics that they go by for you to host a Super Bowl. So, yeah, they're already talking about hosting a second Super Bowl. So if they're that far down the line, you know that the that they're already talking to whoever you talk to these days in college football and basketball. I don't know how much good the NCAA does for you anymore, but whoever is running that show, we're already in contact with.
1: So Mike, we talked about this, I think, even last week. What do you see Nashville? Do you see Nashville, and Georgia's got a kind of a beat on this too with Major League Baseball, but do you see Nashville getting the other two major sports? I mean, I know we got the Memphis Grizzlies, but it's funny because I was talking to somebody last night that's, you know, I don't know how much they know, but I know that the Grizzlies, somebody said that the Grizzlies aren't happy down there. I don't know that. I that's just pure speculation, which I wouldn't think that. I know that they got some games coming up here, but can you see Nashville getting the other two professional sports, like a Major League Baseball team or maybe an NBA team, or are they going to stick with like the city that I played in, Buffalo, with just the two?
0: Yeah, I, you know, Kelly, and I've said this since before we tried to get the cup, the soccer, and before we tried to get the SEC baseball out of Hoover, which are the only two failures that I know of, or things we didn't get that we wanted. I have said all along, I would never say no to anything that Nashville goes after. So if there comes a time where we want baseball and basketball, where we have all four, then I think we'll get both. I think that Manfred's already said that Nashville is a great candidate for expansion. So we know we're in play there. Hearing more and more about basketball, I hadn't heard anything official, but, you know, when LeBron says it and some other people say it, you know that there's some talk going on. So I could easily see us getting both of those. This is absolutely on fire. You realize 2 days ago, it was yesterday. Yesterday, over a span of about 16 hours, Nashville was awarded a Super Bowl. Denny Hamlin said on his podcast that he wants the NASCAR All-Star Race to move to Nashville Fairgrounds Speedway 2027. And we were mentioned by the PGA as a candidate for a tour stop, along with three other cities. So that all happened in about a 16-hour span. That tells you, if nothing else, just how hot this city is.
1: Oh, wow, that's pretty cool. So let's go to something that me and you both follow quite a bit. You obviously more than me, but the greatest spectacle in racing, man. And Indy 500 this weekend, Sunday. I've been to many. What are your thoughts? Do you have anybody? I know the Alex Palou kid is going for another one. But here's what I was going to ask you. I don't think ever since I've been alive has there ever been an Andretti not in the race. And then Marco Andretti announces his retirement. You know, Mario won the thing, and he's only, you know, like they're the family of racing, but they've only won the thing one time, which is remarkable to me. And I know his dad's probably going to stay in it, Michael, but Marco's getting out of it. What are your thoughts on the Andretti family not being in this race?
0: I know it's kind of like NASCAR not having a France in charge, which is the case right now for the first time in its history, with the recent shift at the top that took place there, and for the 500 not to have an Andretti. And I know Mario Don did the sport, and I know a lot of other drivers have, but Kelly, I don't remember anybody doing anything like Pelot's doing. And a lot of people don't like it. No. I like it. I like dynasties. Because it gives you something to pay attention to. It gives you something going in that you're fixed on to see a guy, whether you want him to win again and keep his string going, or if you want him to lose and see it broken. I like them. I like to see somebody who has mastered a craft to that degree. And Pelot has just, he has mastered that craft. No doubt about that. Disappointed in Joseph. Want to see him come back around and have a good race after an off year last year, and he hasn't been great this year. So those are two things that I'm watching for. And again, without an Andretti, it's going to be and then to see Legg try to do the double, which is really going to be tough.
1: Yeah, that's really going to be tough. So what about, this is kind of amazing, because Elio Castroneves, we had him on the show a couple of years ago, and I don't think George knew who he was, which was, I was.
2: That is fucking BS.
1: George had no clue who he was, Mike, and I was so stoked to interview him. It was crazy, and we only had him on for like 5 minutes. But he's literally 51 years old, going for his fifth. Does he have a shot?
0: Yeah, he's kind of like Nashville. I never say no. But also, I've interviewed Elio a few times, and he's a great interview, and he's so much fun to talk to that you just pull for him naturally. And so I don't know if he realistically has a shot, but you pull for him just because of who he is, what he's done, and his age. I mean, you know, we all pull for the older guys. I mentioned Denny Hamlin a couple of minutes ago. You know, Denny's in his 40s. Denny's the oldest driver. I think he's older than Bush. Yeah, I know he is. He's the oldest Cup driver right now, and he's the best. He and Tyler Reddick this year, you know, out in front of everybody else. So you always go for the older guys, and I'm surprised that George, being like myself, an older guy, didn't know who he was.
2: Knew exactly who he was. Cut out the nonsense.
1: No, he didn't, Mike.
2: Now, I did ask him, are you going to hit sixth or seventh in the lineup? And he thought that was a little strange.
0: But he's such a nice guy that I'm sure that he even did it with a smile.
2: Good man.
3: Hey, Mike, I was wondering something the other day, because I saw a tweet that Nashville, as it stands right now, has, I think the number was around 62,000 hotel rooms, and that they would have 80 by the time the Super Bowl got here in 2030. And just clear something up for me. Wasn't there a rule in place that you had to have the hotel rooms already established, like a certain number, before you could get the Super Bowl to your city, or am I just making that up?
0: No, Joe Dubin said that on the radio yesterday, and I found that really cool. I put that on social media, that Joe said the NFL doesn't mess around with promises. They don't say, okay, what's your projection 5 years out, or what do you think, you know, what's your road system going to look like here, or how many restaurants are you going to have within 2 miles of the stadium? You have to have that, all that stuff intact. At your pitch, basically. And currently, Nashville has 59,000 hotel rooms. 2,000 are under construction. So right now, so there'll be 61,000 when that construction ends. From what I understand, and I said, Peter O'Reilly said today that there are no guidelines or requirements, but I've always heard that they want between 28 and 35,000 hotel rooms. So, you know, by the time 2030 comes around, we'll be well past twice that. And then you throw in all the others. I don't know if that includes Airbnbs. I mean, man, if you're in the Airbnb business now, you're so happy, because you're going to catch that week like you've never cashed before. And there's no doubt we'll have plenty of places for people to stay when they come into town. I think the estimate right now is that it's between 100 and 200,000 visitors come in during that week. Of course, all aren't going to the game. They just want to be around their team. They just want to be around the spectacle of the Super Bowl. And people these days, and I'm back to the Chamber of Commerce commercial, they just look for reasons to come to Nashville. And if you can go there and do everything else that you would normally do and hang out around the Super Bowl, then you're going to do it.
3: So was it the NFL draft in 2019 that really opened the NFL's eyes to how great the city of Nashville is? Because every time I listen to a national show and they're talking about the draft, whether it's, you know, Pittsburgh or Philly, Chicago, wherever, they're always comparing it to what it was in Nashville in 2019. So did that kind of open up the NFL's eyes from here?
0: You know, and I think George and I are on the same page, and we touched on this earlier. I really think that Butch Spiridon got us on the radar long before we got the draft. I think he had us on the radar for the Super Bowl, and then the draft popped up. It became available, and he said, hey, well, let me shift gears on you, and instead of talking about how to bring the draft. So he said, okay, we'll give you the draft. So I think we were already on the radar. Peter O'Reilly said today that he was on a rooftop and watched the draft and in 19, and that he said then that he felt that, you know, Nashville deserves a Super Bowl. So that might have been him in particular, but I really believe that Butch Spiridon had already laid the groundwork for the Super Bowl. And I think George would agree with that, that he had thrown out that the foundation for that long before. He already had a relationship with the NFL. I think it was his trying to get a Super Bowl that got us the draft. So
2: I think you're saying? Dead on, Mike. And to know Butch is relentless. Butch is a guy that once he gets his claws into something and thinks, okay, made a little breakthrough, he doesn't give up easy.
0: Yeah, and then once he got the draft, then yeah, and I'm a mix of my sports, but it's a slam dunk after he got the draft that he would get the Super Bowl. So I think it started with him, and then the draft, you know, came available where it was available. It was the same place year after year. And then he said, well, let's just go after that in the meantime, and got it. And then said, see what I'm talking about, Super Bowl? This is, we can do the same thing. And I think that's how it unfolded.
3: This will be my last one for you, Mike. When can we expect a general manager hire for the Nashville Predators?
0: Oh, my gosh. Haslam was there today, and I know that our reporter, Paul Scavino, was there to talk to him, and I am pretty sure he pulled him aside and asked him that. So look in the Tennessee and, over the next day or so and see if we don't have a story on that, because when I left, I was still talking to Dean Ivey, and Paul left before I – so I didn't get – but I know that was – one of the things he was going to try to kill two birds with one stone, and to Haslam, who was on the committee and actually is not only on the bid committee, but he is now a co-chairman along with Jim Nantz for the Super Bowl. So he's got his hands full with football to hire a general manager for his hockey team.
2: Maybe he's hiring a football guy. Who knows? Mike, on a day where I know you're incredibly busy, thanks for coming on here and yapping a little bit with us.
0: Glad to be with you guys every time I can, and good to see you today, George.
2: Same here, Mike. Appreciate it.
0: All right. Bye-bye, guys.
2: After the break, I'm going to throw an event out there, and it might surprise you, the one I believe opened up everybody's eyes about this city. I'm guessing it's not the one you're thinking. This is the George Plaster Show.
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5: 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Do you believe me now? 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
2: There had been a little hint over the years that we could do some pretty damn special things if we were given half a chance. NHL draft in the early 2000s drew 13,000. Ellie Westman, who no longer lives here, deserves a ton of credit there. Kelly, I believe the event that ultimately opened everybody's eyes was when the Predators made the run to the Stanley Cup final, and you started seeing all these national shots of what was going on downtown from people who weren't even getting in the games. And I can remember Butch would call me every morning after a home game. He had made the decision to put the TV screens up. This was something the Convention and Visitors Bureau paid for. And, you know, we would talk every morning. How many do you think were down there? It sure looked like 25,000. Then it was approaching 50,000. And I believe there was an iconic shot from one of the rooftops that had the rest of the sporting world going, damn, look at this. There is no doubt that MLS soccer saw that, and Nashville went from one level of the pecking order to a way higher one. I've been told that particular series of events with all those iconic downtown shots did that. Butch had been after the NFL since before the year 2000. He had been relentless about it. But I think that run to the Stanley Cup final and the shots you would see downtown, think about it. Now all these teams have these poor people, like last night, the Knicks people outside the Garden are crammed in there like sardines. I don't know how they live that way, but they do. You look around now, everybody does that.
1: Mm-hmm.
2: Well, I think a lot of that started here and sort of spread. And look, I don't know where it's going, but Major League Baseball had to notice yesterday, dang, Nashville's getting a Super Bowl. The problem is we don't have an owner. We don't have a stadium. We ain't got $2.5 billion being spent by somebody. I believe ultimately Major League Baseball may have to say, we'll get you the owner. Maybe they do, maybe they don't. But once you host a Super Bowl, you don't have to prove squat to anybody. That's me.
1: That's a good point, George. I'm sitting here thinking to myself, and when, you know, before the Titans even came here, and you talked about, you know, the referendum of some were for it, there were some that were against it. I understand people don't want to change, but it's amazing to me how Nashville, you know, it's been the country music capital of the world. There's no question about that, and that's been forever. But it always seems like they had this small city mentality.
2: Right.
1: And now with these two franchises coming, you talked about, you know, the traffic now, and there's people moving here, and that's for other reasons as well. But it's exploding, and I just think that they'll get a Major League Baseball team. I don't know how long that's going to take. At some point, I mean, we may not be – I don't know. I don't know how long that's going to take, but I think that'll be here at some point. And I'm not sure about the NBA either. You know, I know I said it, we've got a team in Memphis, but like, I don't even consider the grit. Like I don't know. It's just, I've been down there. I've been to FedEx Forum. I've watched the games, but it just doesn't seem like it's a Tennessee team. Now, I know it is, but you know, the things that you're hearing, you know, in kind of these places that, you know, people aren't happy or whatever. I don't know. You would certainly hate to take it.
2: Would you admit this, Kelly? There's sort of a dividing line of the Tennessee River where there doesn't seem to be the unified, you know, if you go all over the state in Georgia, they're all Braves fans.
1: Right.
2: But it seems like there's a dividing line around the Tennessee River.
1: Yeah.
2: And there's sort of this Nashville, Memphis rivalry, whatever it is real.
1: I believe that. I totally believe that. You don't hear anything about the Grizzlies up here. You really don't know much about them. But I could see, you know, you don't want to have a city lose a team like the Seattle Supersonics way back when, which, you know, I hope they go back there eventually. But, you know, I grew up with that. I grew up with Sean Kemp and Gary Payton and all those guys. And, you know, they need their team back. You certainly wouldn't want that. But I just think Nashville is just such a beautiful place. And it's gotten – I think it's gotten over this small town setting now. Nashville's a major city in the United States now. It's a big place. You go to B&A and you find that out real quick. All the things that they've got going on out there. Good gracious. I mean, that thing is exploding daily. So I don't know. What do you guys think about that? Do you think that Nashville will stay like Buffalo, a two-team city, or will they get other pro sports at some point?
2: Table it, because I got to go. We're at the end of the hour.
1: Gotcha.
2: Okay, Dan Graziano from ESPN to start the 4 o'clock hour, then Dina Ivey from the Convention and Visitors Bureau, and we're going to learn more about this referendum that I remember, but a lot of you don't. Stay tuned. 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
17: Of the best sports talk in Middle Tennessee. 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
3: 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When was the last time the New York Knicks won the NBA Finals?
2: Oh, gosh. And the guy that will absolutely rattle it off is Dan Graziano, because he is an absolute trivia stud. 69 was the Willis Reed moment where in Game 7 they beat the Lakers. What I don't remember is when they got in 73... did they win it or not? It's either 69 or 73.
25: I was going the first one you talked about, because everybody remembers the guy coming out of the locker room. They didn't think he was going to play.
2: Willis Reed. Great moment. Put it on the board. Yeah.
25: 73.
3: 1973, they defeated the Lakers in 5 games, 4-1.
25: There you go.
3: How long has that been? Doing quick math, 53 years?
2: It's been a while.
3: Since they won an NBA.
25: Yeah.
2: Yeah, they're definitely starving for it.
3: Yeah.
2: Okay. We welcome you officially to the 4 o'clock hour from our digs at the Fordyce Center in Bellevue. This is going to be fun. Dan Graziano is part of a show that I absolutely love in the morning. Get Up with Mike Greenberg. He's a trivia stud as well as a terrific NFL reporter. He joins us by phone. Dan, how are you?
0: I'm upset I didn't get a crack at the trivia question, which I would have got right, 1973. But see, I grew up in New Jersey and I live in Connecticut, so the Knicks are a really big deal here right now. And obviously the 1973 thing's being thrown around on every bit of coverage of what they're doing. And so, yeah, all you have to do is be watching some TV lately to know that up here in the North.
2: Don't you love the way the Garden is rocking?
0: Yeah, it's great. I mean, it really is. It's fun. I mean, like, I didn't grow up like necessarily rooting for, but it's fun when like a local team is hot and they got this far last year. And then last night's game, I mean, geez, the NBA the last couple nights has been outrageous. You're tuning to Get Up tomorrow. You're not going to get a lot of NFL talk. The NBA has kind of played its way into dominating that show this time of year, which is as it should be, honestly.
2: Yeah. Tell us, you know, the inner workings of the NFL. Nashville getting a Super Bowl, was it a slam dunk? Was it, it took a lot of prodding? What's the real answer, and how did everybody view this city?
0: I think when a team builds a new stadium, a Super Bowl becomes a consideration. They had a Super Bowl in New Jersey, for goodness sake, in a stadium didn't have a roof. And they got lucky because it didn't snow until after the game, and they caught a break. They had a Super Bowl recently in Minneapolis where the entire week, I don't think the temperature got to double digits. Nobody cared because the game was inside, but those of us were there the whole week. And for my money, like the NFL's, you know, corporate sponsors and all these people that spend the whole time, that I guess a miserable place to have a Super Bowl. So I don't think it goes back to New Jersey. I don't think it goes back to Minneapolis. Nashville, correct me if I'm wrong, I don't live there. You guys probably get some winter, but probably mild, right? Like in early February, it's going to be okay there probably.
2: Well, let's keep our fingers crossed because, you know, every once in a while.
0: I got you. So I think it's a city, obviously, that, you know, I mean, obviously, it's a very popular city for people to visit. I think it's a big one for when the schedule comes out. I'm going to see one of my team's road games. Where can I go? Nashville's a popular answer. It's a city that's constantly expanding. Every time I'm there, there's cranes. There's construction going up. So I think the new stadium in a location that where you might get decent weather in early February was a slam dunk for a Super Bowl. And I think the league is curious to see how it goes and whether it can become a regular part of the rotation. I go back a couple of years. They put it in Las Vegas for the first time. And it was a test run. Brand new stadium in Las Vegas. How's it going to handle it? How is Las Vegas going to handle the entire week? And I think it passed with flying colors and it's going back. So Nashville will be auditioning. Remember when it was in Dallas? And they had an ice storm like the Tuesday before the game and the whole town shut down and nobody could get in or out. And then there was like ice falling off the roof and people were getting injured. And then they had a whole fiasco at the stadium on game day where they sold too many tickets and the fire marshal shut it down. Like Dallas hadn't had one since. And it's got still one of the elite stadiums and a place where the climate is generally good that time of year. So I think the question with Nashville is, how does it go? And do they become a place where the Super Bowl shows up every, whatever, half dozen years or so?
2: Dan, I have no doubt, and I'm going to sound like Chamber of Commerce here, we're going to do it great when it comes to the music and the entertainment. Sure. If somebody from a steering committee here called you and said, hey, tell us one thing that the NFL really values that maybe we wouldn't think, what is it?
0: Honestly, it's the stadium and it's the game day. Like the NFL cares about how the week goes, where the teams stay, what their, how they, you know, but they get police escorts to and from practice. Like that's not a problem. But at the end of Super Bowl week in Vegas, talking to NFL people, I was saying, look, I hadn't been to Vegas in so long. I'm older now. I don't go like I used to. You know, it was a fun week. Like, it was more fun than I anticipated. It was easy to get around. Access to the team and all the events was really good. And they were all said, yeah, it's been great. Now let's just hope the game day goes off great, which it did. And they had a classic game, an overtime game and all that. But the stadium was great. And so the NFL cares how the city and the stadium handle game day. And so I think Nashville sounds like a great week for the Super Bowl. But to the point I made earlier about Dallas, to the fact that New Orleans had the lights go out and didn't get another Super Bowl for, what, 12 years after that, even though it's had the most of any city, like, that matters because that's the show. That's where all the eyeballs in the whole world are on that game, on that day, in those 3-4 hours. And if it goes well, I think, you know, you become, especially if it's a place where you can have, like, climate-wise, I think you become a real consideration for part of the rotation.
2: Dan, this is a stupid question, but I'm going to ask it anyway, and then we'll get to the football with Kelly Holcomb. I'm a big fan of Get Up. I think Greeny is the absolute master at that. How much practicing, how much rehearsing do you all do before you ever go on the air?
0: We have a production meeting for the show at 6 a.m. every day. What'll happen is after the show, Greeny and the producers of the show will get together. They'll rehash the show. What went right? What went wrong? Then they'll pivot to, okay, tomorrow's show, who's on, what are the topics we can talk about? What do people feel passionate about? Then I'll get an email from one of the show producers later that day, if I'm on the next day, and it'll say, here's what we want to talk about tomorrow. Send us your notes on this topic. Also, send us anything else you have that you think might be interesting for the show. So then they digest all of that. By the time we get to the 6 a.m. meeting, they've already had some sort of like 3 or 4 a.m. meeting, some ungodly hour. And then they have a general outline of what they want to do for the show. So we go around the room or around the Zoom and say what we think about each topic. What do you feel like saying on? Is there disagreement? Could it be a fun conversation? How should we ask the question differently? All that kind of stuff. When the lights go on, you're right. I mean, Greeny's the best I've ever seen. I don't think he needs to practice for the show. He's doing it every day, and he's been doing something like it every day for the past like 25, 30 years. So, but yeah, it's the preparation. It's knowing what the topics are going to be, where each person stands on each topic, what might be said, what might be a cool way to say it, and all that. And then he just steers it. He's very, very good, Greeny is, at reminding you of something you said in a meeting that he liked, even if in the moment on live TV, you yourself forgot to say it. He'll say like, we were talking in the meeting today and you said something about boop, and it clicks and you're like, yeah. So he's good. I've hosted that show a few times. I love doing it. But my goodness, when you sit in his chair, you get a real appreciation for how smooth he is with all that.
2: So, Kelly, that whole answer right there explains why for 35 years I've been afternoon drive. We're not having any 3 a.m. meetings. I just want you to know that.
0: You're not on at 8 in the morning. You're
2: not- No, right, hell no.
0: Exactly. Yeah, exactly. So, yeah.
2: Never.
0: No, it's
1: So Dan, how is it working?
0: He's on the 6. Yeah.
1: So Dan, how is it working with my man Jeff Saturday? I can remember I played with Jeff Saturday in Indianapolis, and I can remember the first time Jeff ever started. I can remember our offensive line coach Howard Mudd and Tom Moore were talking about it because our right guard had emergency appendectomy that night, and then they had to start Jeff Saturday, and then from there he starts every game, and now he's a Hall of Fame contender. But how is he working with him?
0: He's awesome, man. He's great. The Tuesdays, I've done those Tuesday shows with Jeff Saturday and Dominique Foxworth for, I think, the last 6-7 years. And it is absolutely, I mean, I look forward to it every single week. It is so much fun. The meeting is fun. The show is fun. We stay in touch all off season. You know, like, he has been just, just an absolute superstar, pleasure to work with, and just, yeah, I mean, I can't say enough good things. I mean, there are very few people I've worked with my time at ESPN that I'm like, I don't really like that guy. But there are some that stand out as, like, exceptional. And those two guys, Dominique and Jeff, are at the, they're on my Mount Rushmore of ESPN colleagues for sure.
1: So let me ask you this, just a personal deal. I saw where a couple of days ago you just surpassed your 15 years at ESPN.
0: Yeah,
1: how is
0: 15 years
1: how
0: has
1: ESPN changed? Yeah, how has ESPN changed since you've been there?
0: A lot. I think you can see a lot of it from the outside, right? Like, it's, you know, we're streaming direct to consumer. You know, 15 years ago we weren't doing, you know, deals with WWE and UFC and all, you know, so we just bought the NFL network, you know. Like, so I would say the biggest change is probably the number of different directions the company's kind of going at one time. You know, I think when, so 15 years, how old is the company? 50, 50, 55, something like that. 15 years, pretty good chunk of that, percentage wise. I think for most of its life, ESPN sort of had this sort of like, we're the scrappy underdog mentality. You know, we're in Bristol in the middle of nowhere. Nobody believed in us when we started out in like 1970, whatever. And now I think, you know, it's Disney owned and it's been Disney owned since I got there. But I think there's more of a sense of like, what do we need to do to sort of muscle up and stay important and relevant in the new media climate? And you see a lot more of the, you know, the, operating in the podcast space and digital video and all that kind of, just trying to really kind of do more and more a variety of things than we were doing 15 years ago. So I don't know if that answers your question, but yeah.
1: That was great. Okay. Let me ask you just about the NFL. You know, I can remember going to the combine. The NFL is all about making money, but I can remember going to the combine and it was kind of a sacred experience. You just had, you know, the teams there, you had the doctors and you had players. Now they've got fans in the stadium and I'm going somewhere with this, but you know, now we've got betting and everything. And you know, it used to be taboo to go to Vegas and now they've got a team in Vegas and they had a Super Bowl in Vegas, but the schedule came out last week and they've got all these overseas games. Do you ever see the NFL expanding overseas, or is that just a deal where they're trying to get the game out there to other countries, because they're going to Australia this coming year, which is a long ways, but do you ever see the NFL expand into another country?
0: I think I saw that the 49ers return from Australia and it'll actually be earlier in time than when they left Australia, which is messed up, like, because they had to fly east across the international dateline. But it does work somehow. That to me right there crystallized, like, what are we doing? Like what, how are the 49ers expected to recover from this, having to live the same day twice? No, I think expanding internationally sounds good, and I know Goodell has talked about having a division of teams over there in Europe or whatever. I remember a lifetime ago, I covered Major League Baseball, and I remember Bud Selig was the commissioner, and he used to talk about the idea of, like, would you ever have a team in London or a team in Europe? And his answer always had to do with travel technology, like if supersonic travel were to come back and be something that they could take advantage of. Like, that would be, you know, if all of a sudden, instead of 6 hours from New York to London, it was two. Right. And then all of a sudden you have, maybe the logistics get a little bit better for teams. As of now, I think they like playing, what is it, 9 this year, up to 10 next year. And they've talked about having one per week. As of now, the mission is about audience expansion and revenue growth. You know, you get to a point in this country where you're kind of like, you're saturated, like you have the fans you're going to have, and it's a ton, but like, you can't do too much audience expansion in the United States, because you pretty much have everybody already. So where can we find new eyeballs, new audience, new people to spend money on jerseys and tickets and all that, and fantasy football and all that stuff? So I think that's what it's about right now. Which markets can we go to? And yeah, to your point, the answer seems to be, well, all of them. I wonder how long it can go before somebody says, all right, we've kind of maxed this out. But they're determined to find out.
1: So obviously, with us being in the Nashville area down here in the Titans, you know, it's been kind of an Achilles heel the last decade. They have not been good in the draft. What are your thoughts on how Mike Borgonzi and Robert Saleh and those guys did this past year? I really like Cam Ward. Me being a quarterback, I think he's got something there. But, you know, what is everybody saying about what they think about the Titans drafts? And we really don't know until they get on the field because, you know, there's so many busts. There's so many guys that they think can do this. And then, you know, until you get them out there, really don't know. But just what are your thoughts on their draft this past draft?
0: Yeah, I think taking the wide receiver Tate at 4 is a clear sign of like, hey, we want to maximize our young quarterback. We want to build around him, get him what he needs. And because the players that were available defensively at that point, I'm sure were players that Robert Saleh would have loved to have. But you take this job knowing that the young quarterback is going to determine really everyone's fate. And so how can we put him in the best possible position to succeed? Carnell Tate, Ohio State wide receiver. How can you go wrong with that? He'll probably jump in right away and be somebody that Cam Ward can count on. And then you hit defense a little bit with the next couple picks. I agree with some of what I've heard about, like, you know, is the offensive line really what they need it to be? Could they have hit that harder in the draft? But, you know, they were aggressive early. The trade back up for the edge rusher at the end of the first round. I think, you know, they're counting on the free agent work they did offensive line-wise to pay off here. And then if they have to adjust that going forward, they can. But, yeah, I mean, I think, you know, it's right. They didn't have, like, middle-round picks, right? It was, like, first, second, and fifth. So I think, you know, that those early three picks are seen as good players that can help right away. And then we'll see what develops at the other positions.
3: Dan, what's the buzz nationally with the Titans? Because this is the second straight year that they don't have any primetime games. You have a new head coach coming in, Robert Saleh. It's his second stint. Cam.
0: Oh, geez.
3: Or it's on Netflix. What's the buzz naturally with the Tennessee Titans?
0: I think people like Cam Ward. I think he's seen as, you know, by a lot of people I talk to and whose opinions I respect, as a guy who can be the guy, like he can be a franchise guy. I think the way he finished last year certainly is encouraging from that respect. The question is, do you build the right kind of team and environment around him? And I think when you talk to people around the league about the Titans, one question that consistently comes up is what's the plan for who's in charge? Like, was it Vrabel? Then was it Rand Carthon? Then was it Borgonzi? But it was Brinker. But now it's not Brinker anymore. So is Borgonzi? Like ownership hasn't seemed able or willing to sort of stick with a plan in those critical. And then never mind the head coach turnover in those key leadership positions. You look at the successful organizations in the NFL. They do. And so I think until there's some settling of like what the structure is and who's in charge at the top, I think it's going to be tough for people to trust, because if they're going to change GM or head coach literally every year, I just don't think it's very easy to build a successful organization, a stable organization that way. And I think that's something that I hear about Tennessee when I talk to other people around the league. It's like, well, who's in charge? Like, is Borgonzi going to get to build it out his way, or are they going to change their minds on him again in a year? So I think I think the activity in terms of the turnover at those positions the last few years, you know, they've brought that on themselves. And I think until things settle down there, you know, that's going to continue to be the question. Now you have success with a young quarterback and a second chance head coach. Maybe it's easier to stick with the plan than it is when you're losing. I guess that's kind of a chicken versus egg kind of argument there. But I do think that is one thing that jumps out to people about Tennessee is how much instability there's been at the top.
3: So obviously we've been talking a lot about the draft or the Super Bowl coming here in 2030. But when we had the draft back in 2019, I've never seen Nashville kind of explode like that. But every time I listen to, you know, a national show, whether it was this past year in Pittsburgh, and you have these national draft shows that are talking about the outcome in Pittsburgh or whether it was in Detroit, you know, a couple of years ago, it seems like they're always comparing it to what Nashville did in 2019. Do you kind of view it through that lens?
0: I guess, you know, I haven't been going to drafts since they started moving them around. So it's hard for me to say like what the experience was. I can just tell you what I've heard, which matches up with what you've heard. People really like going to Nashville, and there's so much to do there, and it's fun, and it's accessible. And I'm not surprised that it went very well there. Again, to the point we were making earlier about Super Bowl week, like, you know, weather in April there is probably pretty sweet, right? Like that's probably a really good spot to be in the last weekend of April. So as opposed to like last year in Green Bay, everybody was cold. So I think, I think the draft being a success there, probably the new stadium is the reason you get in the Super Bowl, but the draft being there, I think made the league feel even better about the decision because you've seen Nashville deliver on that big event. People rave about the draft and cities are trying to one up each other every year, be it Detroit, Kansas City, Pittsburgh this year, whatever. I think Nashville's viewed as a winner, like in terms of place to go and place to have a big event.
2: Dan, thank you for taking the time to come on with us. This was awesome. Tell Greeny he's got a fan in Nashville, even if it is early.
0: Thank you very much. Maybe we'll, if they play well early and we start getting back there for some games this year, it would be fun. And I'll make sure and reach out.
2: Come on. Thank you. Appreciate it.
0: Thank you. Take care, guys.
2: Okay. After the break, Dan Graziano, terrific reporter at ESPN. After the break, Dina Ivey will join us. You may be saying, okay, who is that? Dina now runs the Convention and Visitors Bureau, and a lot of this Super Bowl will be on her plate. We will talk to her next on the George Plaster Show.
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0: and quite the process. There are so many details that go into just getting to this point. Not counting what comes after. The real work really starts tomorrow, but it has been a lot of work and a lot of hours put into it, but all worth it.
1: Dina, what kind of stuff would people listening to this, when they hear the answer, go, "Dadgum, I never thought about that"? What kind of stuff goes into it?
0: Well, we have to secure every venue that is a possible host venue for any of the NFL events, not necessarily all the private parties and everything. That's another part of it, but the bigger venues for their events and then some smaller ones as well. We had to contract 21,000 hotel rooms. We had to get all those under contract. We had to work on parking, had to work on all the specs around the stadium, with the development and trying to make sure that we had enough land and space for the tailgates, because the tailgates are huge, for the Super Bowl. So just working through all those details to just even get to the point where they would recommend and vote on us.
1: I'm making an assumption here, and this may be wrong, and you may tell me, "George, you don't know what the heck you're talking about." I've assumed that Radio Row, which is a big deal, and I've been on it, what, 3 times in the past, that takes something like our beautiful convention center, which, by the way, isn't showing its age at all. Charles Starks, let's give him a big round of applause. Is that where Radio Row will be?
0: They're working through that now, but it looks like it will be. They're working through like where how the SBX, which is fan experience, and the media center, how that can all work together. They're actually on site today with the center. I mean, we proposed all these venues and all the space and everything, and they come in and try to fit it together like a puzzle. So yeah, that's definitely one of the options. And we absolutely need to give Charles and the Music City Center their props, because that building still looks new. It's beautiful, and it's one of the reasons that these big events, they like Nashville, because they like how we keep our facilities in great shape, and the people that run those and work in those are so friendly.
1: What do you think was the deciding factor ultimately? Was it the NFL draft? Was it the presentation this time? What was it that had you saying, maybe privately, "We're going to get this"?
0: Well, I was scared to say that until after the presentation I did yesterday to the owners, because you just don't want to jinx anything and you never know. But honestly, until Monday when I was on a plane, I was still holding my breath going, is this going to work out? Do we have everything in place? Because it's quite the negotiation. I mean, we're still working with them. There's still some things to be worked through, but yeah, you don't know. It's never done until it's done.
1: Boy, that is so true. Kelly, say hello to Dina Ivy.
2: How you doing, Dina?
0: Good, thank you. How are you?
2: Hey, I'm good. I want to ask you this. I was just thinking when I heard you talking, you were on a plane ride. When you found out for the first time that the Nashville area and we were going to get the Super Bowl in 2030, what were your first thoughts? What were your first feelings? Did you get some butterflies? How was that?
0: Had a lot of butterflies. Yeah, absolutely. It's one of those, it's so exciting, but at the same time it's surreal. So you're kind of holding your breath, and then you're like, wow, we really got it. I mean, probably the most exciting moment was like after they vote, they kicked me out of the room, out of the ballroom, and I'm standing outside the doors, and then they do the vote, and Amy Adams Strunk got up and thanked them and everything, but I didn't know what was going on. And when she and Burke Nihil came out of the room and they were smiling and they were like, we got it. I mean, that was the most exciting.

0: we were hugging and, you know, just really celebrating there. It was great.
1: So do you start, you know, it's in years, it's a couple of years from now, but like, when do you start preparation? I mean, does that start now?
0: Oh, yes. Like I said, there's still some details to work through. So, we are actually, some of our team is working on those today and will continue to as long as it takes. But yeah, it's an ongoing thing, and we're 4 years away, and that seems like a long time, but it'll be here before we know it. So we can't take the foot off the gas. Gotta keep going and planning, and we want to add all those creative things that are, you know, so great about Nashville and our community, and make sure we add those special touches. And and there's so many people involved in this that have been supportive and helpful, and our hospitality community, I mean, first and foremost, they're amazing. You know, the hotels, the venues, everybody stepping up and helping and getting those contracts turned around and just being so excited about it. I mean, that's been amazing to see. And even the NFL is like, most communities don't work together like this, like they, you know, they see with us. So that's been, you know, really nice to hear, because you just kind of assume that's how every city is, but then you find out it's not. We do have a special community here. So, you know, shout out to all of them, and then everybody else who's just been excited and offered to help already. So it's going to be great. I mean,
1: That's kind of where I was leading. Like, how many volunteers do you have? A lot of, will you have to have a lot of volunteers to help with this process?
0: yeah, we'll have to have a lot. Like, we'll have volunteers that'll be on committees. We'll have several committees, like transportation committee and, you know, public safety and, you know, the fan experience. I mean, all these different committees. So people will be working towards, you know, making sure we have all the details in place. And then that week, there'll be a lot of volunteers. There'll be both volunteers and paid positions. So the NFL pays, and they pay well. I mean, they pay, I want to say like $18 an hour, $20 an hour, something like that. I know they did in when I was in Bay Area, they were talking about it, and they try to pay well. So people that will work in the fan experience area, they will get paid by the NFL. So there's some opportunities there for people.
1: So my last thing here is, obviously, this being a big corporation coming in, it's a big game, and it's a whole week deal. How much does the NFL get involved with you? How many meetings will you have with the NFL? And will how does that work? Because I'm sitting here thinking in my head, do they tell you how they want to do it, or do you tell them what you're going to do, and then they review it and say, well, this is how we can make it better? How does all that work?
0: Well, you know, first and foremost, it's their event, and you know, and we do it together, of course, and we're very supportive, but they take the lead on, you know, the main things, like, this is where we're having fan experience, and this is how we do fan experience. And then we support however we can, like, how many employees do you need? How many volunteers do you need? You know, we'll, you know, supply them the attire for the volunteers. You know, here's the transportation plan that we think works, and then we work with them. Same with security. Here's what works for our city, and here's what they need, you know. So all that, you're working hand in hand together. And the good thing is, you know, we had that experience during the draft, and so we know how they work and operate. Of course, this is much bigger, but it's nice to have had that, you know, that foundation and that relationship going into it. It'd be really hard, I think, if we hadn't already had the draft.
2: So, Dina, you know, for the last several years, I've viewed Nashville as, you know, first-class city, and I'm biased because I've lived here my whole life. But for it to get that attention nationally, is getting the Super Bowl here kind of what pushes it over the edge for everyone, you know, to realize, man, like, Nashville's really got something going on?
0: It really is, and it's not just nationally, it's internationally as well, because it's viewed in, you know, close to 200 countries, all these millions and millions of people watching. And one thing, I was talking to somebody earlier, and I said, you know, there are going to be people watching in countries that have never, not just never been to Nashville, never heard of Nashville. So it gives us that chance on the global stage to introduce our city and introduce it in the best way, you know, to people that hopefully they'll watch and be inspired and want to come visit sometime.
2: So, and obviously, too, there's been this massive, you know, migration, not just to, you know, Nashville, but Middle Tennessee and the Southeast in general. How much of that, like, if I were to ask you in 2030, like, how much of what you do on a day-to-day basis has factored in where Nashville could be population-wise by the time the Super Bowl gets here in 2030?
0: Oh, yeah. I hadn't really thought about population, to tell you the truth, because as a visitors, you know, organization that recruits visitors, we look at people that are coming and they're enjoying themselves and spending their money and going home. So we don't really think about them moving here, although this could prompt people not only to move here, but to, you know, relocate their business here. That happened with the draft. There was a company that relocated here because the experience was so great for their CEO. So that can happen for sure.
3: Dina, you were really nice on short notice to come on. while all that was going on, I was like, I want to get Dina on here to talk about what this has been like, what it's going to be like. Congratulations. Thank you on short notice. I'm sure we'll talk again soon.
0: You're very welcome. Thank you. Yeah, thank you. And, you know, one thing I didn't add, if I have a second, I didn't, because I know that he's a good friend of yours. I didn't get a chance to give a shout out to Butch Spearden, because, you know, he was instrumental in getting the draft here and just setting the foundation for what we've done as a destination. So I want to make sure and get that in and give him his due there, too.
3: Amen. I know he appreciates it. Dina, thank you for the visit.
0: All right. Thank you. We'll see you. Okay. Bye-bye.
3: Dina Ivey runs the Convention and Visitors Bureau, and they're going to need a ton of volunteers. This is exciting stuff, but it is a ton of work. After the break, we're going to go back to May 7th of 1996. And for those of you who are either too young or weren't here, who don't know a lot about it, if that referendum failed, none of this happens. Tony, jump on that phone right now, because you're the one that's got the information. This is the George Plaster Show.
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7: 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It's country. 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

0: So here goes. Back in 1996, first of all, I can remember the first time, Kelly, that I heard that, that we were going to get a pro football team. And being the visionary that I am, I said, look, let's cut the crap. Hell will freeze over before we get one. Well, it was way, way past that. And I had to sort of go back and go, well, maybe this is, by the way, whoever that is, whatever.
1: He keeps asking you if you've broadcasted all these games in the 60s and 70s.
0: Tell him to, I'm old, but I'm not that old.
2: He did. Floyd, he did.
0: No, I didn't. Okay. So, Kelly, the deal was that initially there were a lot of reservations about the whole thing. What's it going to cost? You know, do we trust Bud Adams? Because he had been down this road with Memphis, with Jacksonville, with a bunch of them. And there were reasons to be skeptical. And ultimately, and I don't really remember how it came down to a referendum, but it did. May 7th, 1996. My buddy Rick Region, heavily involved in the NFL vote yes movement, which at the start didn't look like it was going to win and allow the Oilers to come here. So, Tony, from Nolensville, who you hear on this show from time to time, worked at the election commission, and he's got some thoughts on all this that I think you're going to enjoy. Tony, tell me what it was like.
3: First of all, good afternoon, guys. Good being on the air, talking with y'all about this. And George, yes, it does. It brings back old memories for me as well. First of all, give you a synopsis of it. I had been hired in the election commission in 1994. And George, remember at that time, Kelly, I don't know if you knew this or not, but we had, Nashville had pursued the New Jersey Devils to move here. That fell apart. George touched on that. And they had also pursued the Minnesota Timberwolves to come here as an NBA. And because, George, we had the arena built, but not the football stadium. So they both of those fell apart. And I was hired as a special coordinator over a federal law that was passed. It was an unmandated, it was a mandated law, unfunded. It was called the National Voter Registration Act. And in that way, people could go register like we all do today at the DMV. You could go to the libraries. You could go to several outlets and register to vote while you were there for their main service. Well, when this come about with the NFL, that they might be coming here, and Bud Adams might be moving the Oilers here, there was a group that band together, George, if you remember, they were called Concerned Citizens for Metro Nashville. They were totally 100% against it. And the referendum that was put on the books, which Rick Region and them, his group, George, there were so many people coming in, Kelly and Young, getting voter registrations daily. They both sides were trying to register so many people, it was unbelievable. And there was a lot of talk that a lot of people outside of Davidson County was registering, which was not true, because of the 400 and some thousand signatures that we had to check, we had to visibly check them on the voter registration card and do a cross-reference. So we were working each night up to like 8, 9, 10 o'clock at night just verifying signatures that had signed these petitions for the concerned citizens of Metro Nashville. Well, they got the required amount of signatures and to push a referendum on the vote for the people. And, George, if you remember, the way they got the referendum on there was they were trying to say that it was going to be misuse of the Metro Nashville Water and Sewer Funds that was going to help build the stadium.
0: Yeah.
3: And that's how the referendum was. It wasn't about building a new stadium. It was about the misuse of the water and sewer funds that would be going to the stadium. So in hindsight, they get the referendum. George, I can't recall the gentleman's name that was on the group of the concerned citizens. Wasn't his name Red? Am I wrong on that?
0: I don't remember, Tony.
3: I can't remember.
0: I will tell you this. In the process of the whole thing, Rick would come in studio. Clearly, I gave NFL Vote Yes a ton of free airtime. They could never have paid for how much I gave them. But I can remember a professor called and said, you know, that ultimately there is no economic benefit. And I told him he was full of crap. I said, you need to get out in the sun and you need to go to an Atlanta Braves game. And you look at all the different license plates from all over the Southeast and tell me there's not an economic benefit to Atlanta, Georgia. I said, I'm not going to sit here and act like what you're saying is gospel. You're full of crap.
3: That's pretty good. That's good. And you're right, too.
0: I told him to get out in the sun.
3: Election day rolls around, guys, and you had all these people who had previously gone to the DMV to get new driver license, said they were registered to vote. Well, they'd go to a voting precinct. They were not on the books, so they were being rerouted to come back downtown to the Howard School building. And we had as many people that we were voting in the Howard School building as you could imagine. They were all the way down the hallways and out the building because there were so many people wanted to vote on this. And we were having so many people, we were overrun at a lot of the precincts. And by the night's end, obviously it had passed. And I think we had to stay there through all of our voting count. I think, George, about 2 a.m. the next morning. It might have been 1 a.m., but I just know it was after midnight. And in conclusion, I remember a tremendous celebration on the NFL Vote Yes. And to today, that's still the largest election ever in the history of the Davidson County Election Commission, other than a presidential election.
0: This wow.
3: is unbelievable. And I used to always say, if you don't think sports isn't big and don't mean a lot to people, go back to that, because it was a sports issue that brought more voters out at any one time other than a presidential. Pretty big.
0: Tony, thanks for sharing all this. This is great perspective.
3: Yes, sir. Well, I knew y'all'd like it. You've been talking about it all day, and especially what went transpired today, getting the Super Bowl. It's fun to see and be a small part of it, in my way, of coming full circle for all of us. So I knew you'd enjoy it, and I thought I'd share it with your listeners and everybody. Glad to do it, George. You're welcome.
0: Thanks, see Tony. You guys. Appreciate it. Yeah, it's one of the pieces of the story, Kelly, that, you know, and I've always yapped this, and I know there's some people that don't agree with this. I've always wondered if the tornado, April 16th, 1998, had veered closer to the stadium that was under construction instead mm-hmm. of closer toward Channel 5, would the Oilers have ever moved here? If that stadium under construction had gotten tornado damage, they'll know. Sure wonder.
2: Yeah, I can remember watching film back in the day, George, of the Titans moving to Memphis, and then they were playing in Vanderbilt Stadium a little bit. So it was, there's a lot of things. It's really cool. I can't believe that somebody would talk about economics of a pro sports team coming here and not being beneficial to the community. I mean, that's just outrageous to me.
0: Well, you know, it certainly wasn't a situation where I was giving equal airtime to both sides. Okay. Right. I'm a sports talk show.
2: Yeah.
0: You know, this stuff in my opinion, would benefit the city. So I gave them a lot of time on the air, and Rick would use that time. Believe me, he was America's guest for a region, for a reason. But when the professor called me, I just called BS on him.
2: Oh,
0: I was like, look, absolutely. You're full of crap. And I said, you're not going to sit here and toss this kind of junk out here and expect me to just lap it up and go, oh, you're right. No, you're not right.
2: Yeah, and that's why all this stuff is happening right now. That's why we've got Dina Ivy on here. That's why, you know, the NFL has come for the draft. It brought the dollar to Nashville, and the Super Bowl is going to bring a big dollar to Nashville. I was quite shocked when Mike talked about 200,000 people ascend on the city, and you know you're not going to get 200,000 people in a stadium, but some of them just want to be around their team. Some of them just want to be around the city, and especially when you got Nashville, I would think Nashville would get more than 200,000, because I'm sure some of the people that'll be part of it, that their teams are here, have never even been to Nashville, and they want to come see the bars, they want to come see the country music, they want to hear all that, they want to see all that. I think there'll be more, George. Nashville is a big city, man, and that's what I said earlier in the show. I mean, I think that small town mentality is finally over, and now, you know, Nashville has become a big metropolitan city in our nation.
1: So the NFL draft in 2019 drew more than 600,000 people over a 3-day span.
0: Yeah.
2: So 200,000 ain't even close. I can imagine
1: that 200,000 number is getting cleared.
0: But now, hold on. Right. Some of those could be all 3 days.
1: Well, that's what it says over the course of 3 days. But if we're talking 200,000, I think that number is getting cleared.
0: Okay, how do we close the show properly?
1: I call properly into question, but we usually do plaster bet of the day.
0: Yeah,
1: you did win last night. Congratulations.
0: Lucky.
2: Sometimes, you were scared.
0: Kelly, you gotta be lucky. The Knicks,
2: you
0: were lucky. Cleveland certainly helped them in a comeback of historic proportions. My God, the garden was rocking. So we got two games tonight that we're going to talk about. The first one, I just think Colorado is a level way above Vegas. I'm just not buying Vegas. Yeah, Vegas is good enough to beat Anaheim. Great. And congrats. But this is Colorado. Whether Colorado wins the whole thing or not, they're not losing to Vegas. And they're not losing tonight. Although, your one worry, rest versus rust. That's the only thing to think about, because Colorado clearly better than Vegas. Item number two, I am just not willing to believe that OKC goes down 0-2 at home. Now, could I be wrong? Yeah, for one reason. Victor
2: Wimby.
1: What's his last name?
0: Wembanyama.
1: There we go.
0: Yeah. It's not easy. I mean, it's not one that rolls off the tip of your tongue. Tomorrow, Danny Evans will join us at 3:00. First thing out of the shoot, I'm going to ask him, okay, we got a Super Bowl. MLB taking note of that? It'll be interesting to see what his answer is, because right now we don't appear to have the ingredients to lock this thing down. Hopefully that will happen soon. See you tomorrow at 3:00.
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5: I'm Fox 17 meteorologist Greg Bobis. Our forecast today, starting off with temperatures in the upper 60s and low 70s. Scattered showers and storms tracking through this morning in toward the afternoon. Not raining every hour and no severe weather, but some heavy downpours can't be ruled out, with highs in the low 80s.
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12: Just let Wimby plant himself near the paint. He's basically shutting down the floor from the elbows down. You're not going to be able to finish over him.
13: New Mavericks president Masai Ujiri said removing coach Jason Kidd was a difficult decision and was his alone. Avalanche defenseman Cale Makar will miss the NHL's West Final opener versus the Golden Knights tonight. He's dealing with multiple injuries, 8 Eastern on ESPN. The Sabres signed coach Lindy Ruff to a 2-year extension. Under Ruff, Buffalo ended a 14-season playoff drought this year. Steelers quarterback Aaron Rodgers telling reporters that he will retire after the 2026 NFL season, which will be his 22nd in the league.
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2: Hey Sounds fans, Jeff Hem here in Durham, North Carolina with your Nashville Sounds update on the Game Nashville Sports Network. The Sounds have won 8 games in a row after a rally in the ninth got it done yesterday against Durham. The Sounds were down 5-1 in the ninth when Eddie's Leonard ripped a double to get them a little bit closer, and then Freddie Zamora came up a few batters later. Now the kick of the 2-0, and Zamora hits a drive deep left center field back near the Blue Monster. That ball is gone! Freddie Zamora has tied the game. A 3-run homer in the top of the ninth, and it's 5-5. Luis Lara provided the go-ahead run with an RBI single, and then Reese Kinnear held on in the bottom of the ninth to get the save as the Sounds beat Durham 6-5 to start their 6-game series in North Carolina. Holman Crow is back for the big leagues and on the bump tonight. The pregame on 94.9 The Fan at 5:30 Central Time. 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
2: It's time for Nashville Sounds Baseball from Durham Bulls Athletic Park in Durham, North Carolina. It's an International League matchup between the Nashville Sounds, the AAA affiliate of the Durham Bulls, and the Milwaukee Brewers, and the Durham Bulls, the AAA affiliate of the Tampa Bay Rays. Good evening, everybody. It's Jeff Hem here with you once again. Welcome into Sounds Baseball. It is great to have you with us tonight, wherever you may be. The Sounds in Game 2 of their 6-game series here in Durham, trying to make it 9 wins in a row. The Sounds have won 8 straight, matching their longest winning streak since the summer of 2022. Tonight, a 9th in a row would get them their longest winning streak since they won 15 in a row to tie a franchise record that year before in 2021. The Sounds coming off the series sweep of the Iowa Cubs last week at home. Before that, they had won the finale in Louisville on that Sunday to wrap up that series. They go on to sweep Iowa, and then yesterday here in Durham, they rallied with 5 runs in the ninth inning to go from down 5-1 to up 6-5. There was a point in the ninth inning yesterday where 7 batters in a row got on base. Eddie's Leonard doubled home Brock Wilkin to get the Sounds within a 5-2 ball game. And then after Greg Jones got hit by a pitch to have 2 on with 1 away, Freddie Zamora got in a 2-0 count and was ready. Now the kick of the 2-0, and Zamora hits a drive, deep left center field, back near the Blue Monster, that ball.

0: It's gone! Freddie Zamora has tied the game. A three-run homer in the top of the ninth, and it's 5-5. And that was only the beginning. Jacob Hurtubise came up next and walked. Cooper Pratt singled, and Luis Lara delivered the go-ahead run, an RBI single to make it 6-5. Then Reese Kinnear walked the tightrope in the bottom of the ninth inning. Durham was down a run and had second and third with nobody out. But Kinnear got one fly out and two strikeouts, including Logan Davidson on a game-ending challenge where the Sounds got it overturned into strike three, won the game 6-5 to make it eight wins in a row. Memphis won yesterday, so the Sounds are in the second spot now in this 20-team league, just one game behind the top spot held by the Memphis Redbirds. They are 28-18. The Sounds come in at 27-19. 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Left-hander Tate Keener will make the start tonight for the Sounds. Coleman Crow is going to go tomorrow. The order flip-flopped in the rotation, so Keener jumps in tonight. Looking for a bounce back after he left in the second inning last Friday against Iowa due to a high pitch count in that frame. Keener 1-2 with a 5.73 ERA, ninth outing and eighth start, and back in the ballpark where last August he made his AAA debut and had a good outing in this yard. He's got good memories of the DBAP coming back to Durham Bulls Athletic Park, and the 25-year-old Keener will go up against right-hander Mason Englert, who has been a reliever this year for the Tampa Bay Rays, but while being at AAA, he's been stretched out as a starter. Just got sent down recently. He gave up one run in 4 2/3 innings in his Durham debut last week in Gwinnett, and now starts for the second time here tonight against the Sounds. So it's Keener against Englert on a beautiful night here in the Carolinas. The temperature in the low 90s, little bit of breeze blowing, blue sky, sunshine, harmless clouds. Most of the infield in the shade. Good night for ball here in Durham, and the Sounds trying to make it nine wins in a row. This is Sounds on Deck, brought to you by Pepsi. This season, make Pepsi your go-to game day drink. It's the only drink for the hometown team. Proud sponsor of the Sounds, Pepsi. That's what I like. It's a great day because we will hear from Al LaBeouf when we come back. Longtime Sounds hitting coach. He was the Brewers hitting coach at the big league level last year, a well-deserved big leaguer at that. And now this year, he's a special advisor in baseball operations and player development for the Brewers. He's here in Durham. We caught up earlier today, and you'll hear that conversation with Al LaBeouf when we come back on 94.9 The Fan and the Sounds Radio Network.
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0: Sounds on Deck presented by Pepsi continues from Durham Bulls Athletic Park here in Durham, North Carolina. Jeff Hemback with you. Sounds and Bulls coming up in game two of their six-game series. It's a beautiful night for a ball game, and it's a good day because we are talking some baseball and hitting with Al LaBeouf, now a special advisor for the Brewers in player development. Five different seasons as a Sounds hitting coach, and Buffy number 17 now, season with the Milwaukee Brewers for you. Great to see you, man. How are you?
4: I am doing great, Jeff. It's good to be here. Good to see you, and All those accolades you said, all that means is I'm old.
0: Well, how's this season been for you so far? Describe a little bit about your current role as you're now more of a rover than we're used to seeing you whenever you're in a Sounds dugout.
4: Well, it's a little bit different. You know, it's the first time in 46 years that I've had a position like this. It's definitely different not being in the grind every day and stuff like that. But, you know, I'm kind of feeling my way around, finding out where I can make a difference, and hopefully that's what I can do.
0: Well, this is certainly an extremely young Sounds team. How talented is it, in your mind, offensively?
4: Well, I've watched a lot of games on, you know, on TV and stuff like that, but the talent level is very impressive for a AAA level. I mean, you know, you talk about Gilbert Lara, and you talk about Black, Jet, Cooper. I mean, there's some pretty talented players here, so, and they're fun to watch.
0: When you were a hitting coach with the Sounds, for example, and you had a really young Bryce Terang compared to maybe a 32-year-old who's been to the big leagues and knows AAA because they've played 400 games at this level, how different are the conversations?
4: They're a little bit different because the guys that have been around kind of have an idea of what they're doing and how they're doing it, and basically all you do is try to tweak what they have. When you talk about the young players, this is all new to them, and this level is pretty fast because they're facing guys that have been in the big leagues and you know how to pitch, and you know, from an offensive standpoint, it's an adjustment for them. Mm-hmm. And basically the conversations you have is you try to explain to or ask them questions about how you think he's going to get you out with what kind of stuff, and then listen to what they have to say, because it's all so very important. They're the ones standing in the batter's box, all right? And if they have whatever the plan is, mm-hmm. as long as they have a plan and they stick to it, regardless of the outcome, over time that works.
0: Last year, you were a well-deserved big league coach as a Brewers hitting coach after years of being at AAA. Obviously, the stage was different. The stakes were different. At the end of the day, how different was your role given, like, the conversations that you'd be having with a Bryce Terang at the big league level compared to, like, 3 years prior when you were with Terang at AAA?
4: Well, the conversations are extremely different because I relied on those guys' experience. You know, they faced a lot of these guys. That's the one of the bigger differences in AAA as opposed to the big leagues. You see the same guys over and over again, mm-hmm. so they don't change the spots on them, mm-hmm. you know, on a leopard. They pitch you the same way each and every time, especially if they're getting you out. And so trying to learn from them and understand what this particular guy is trying to do to him, I kind of, you know, use their knowledge and their experience mm-hmm. to kind of navigate my thoughts.
0: Obviously, the pressure is high, the intensity is high. How much fun was it, for example, last October to be behind the scenes preparing for the Brewers offense to go up against the Dodgers in the NLCS? You're working as a hitting coach in a major league postseason series. How much fun was that, given the life in baseball you've had?
4: Well, it was truly an honor, really. You know, and those guys last year, they put together some unbelievable at-bats and unbelievable games. And, you know, our mantra was win each pitch. And those guys did it to the best of their abilities. And putting together a game plan against, you know, the Otanis and Yamamotos and mm-hmm. a little bit different than there was down here. But, you know, at the end of the day, you're only as good as the pitches you swing at. If you get a good pitch, you hit, put a good swing on it and compete that pitch.
0: You know, I mentioned Bryce Terang. You've seen his growth, his evolution. How special can he still be at the major league level, and where is he now?
4: Well, I think he's, you know, he's close to being a bona fide superstar, in my opinion. You know, there are some people that won't like me saying that, but in my mind, watching him, he is he's everything you want in a major league baseball player. He is the prototypical baseball player. Not only is he really good at what he does, but he prepares himself day in and day out, and he's very regimented in what he does and how he does it, and it's no accident why he turned into what he is right now. And I think it's there's even more in there.
0: Buffy, it's so great to see you, man. I buried the lead. How's the golf game, by the way?
4: It's pretty good. Like all golfers out there, we can't putt. But when you can't putt, you go buy another putter. That's kind of the way it goes.
0: I appreciate you, man. Great to see you. Good luck to you and the boys tonight.
4: All right. Thanks for having me, Jeff.
0: All right. Al LaBeouf, former Sounds hitting coach, now special advisor in Brewers player development. This has been Sounds on Deck, presented by Pepsi. Stay tuned. The lineups and first pitch are coming up next.
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0: Ready to go in Durham, North Carolina. 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Durham is managed by Morgan Ensberg. The Bulls are toward the bottom of the league, a rare spot for them. The way we've seen them so strongly in years past, they're 19-27, and they're managed by Morgan Ensberg, AAA since 1998 for the Tampa Bay Rays. Homer Bush Jr. leads off in center field. Victor Mesa Jr. in right field. Vandy alum Dom Keegan is the designated hitter. Cooper Kinney at third. Tatum Levins is the catcher. Justin Henry Malloy in left. Former Sound Raynell Delgado at second base. Batting eighth at shortstop, Logan Davidson. And Blake Sable will bat ninth and play first base. And back of right-hander, Mason Englert. The Sounds come in at 27-19. One game in back of Memphis for the top spot in the league. Managed by Rick Sweet, AAA for the Milwaukee Brewers. Akil Badu continues his Brewers rehab assignment. He'll be the designated hitter tonight. Cooper Pratt at shortstop. Batting third and center, Luis Lara. Jet Williams at third. Hitting fifth in left field, Tyler Black. Brock Wilkin at first base. Eddie's Leonard is hitting seventh at second base. Ramon Rodriguez is catching. And batting ninth in right field, Jordan Adams, with left-hander Tate Keener on the bump for the Sounds. The home plate umpire is Denver Dangerfield. Pete Talkington is the crew chief down at third. And Nate Hall is over at first. All three arbiters in the gray pants with short-sleeved black shirts, black shoes, and black hats. A lot of the infield is in the shade as we get going here. The shadow lines cover most of the infield and go down that left field line. All three outfielders are standing in the sunshine. Some of the infielders are in the brightness as well, but most of the infield itself is in the shade as Badu stands in. 1-for-4 yesterday. Mason Englert ready, and here comes the first pitch of the night. It is taken for a strike, and we are underway at 5:47 Central Time. Wheels up here in Durham on a warm one, 91 degrees, with partly cloudy skies overhead. Here's the next one by Englert, and Badu drives one in the air. That's deep to right field. Back is Mesa looking up. That ball is gone. Akil Badu leads off the game with a home run. And two pitches in, it's 1-0 Sounds on a blast by Badu. No doubter out to right. That pitch was right down the middle, and Badu knew where to put it. His second hit on this Brewers rehab assignment in four games, and the Sounds are off and rolling with a game-starting home run. Badu knew it right away. And he's got some power in that bat. He's had big league time with the Tigers the last few years. He was a major league free agent signed by the Brewers in the winter. Now Pratt fouls one off his left leg and hobbles out of the box. And Badu coming back from a quad strain. He's played a couple of five-inning games. Yesterday he played seven. All three of those games he also played the outfield. Tonight he's the DH. And he starts the game with a home run. And Pratt slowly getting back to 100% to the left of the batter's box. Now after fouling that ball off his left leg, I think it missed the shin guard. It got Pratt high enough up on that leg, yeah, that he was hobbling out of the box quickly. Jet Williams hit a leadoff homer for the Sounds back on April the 18th against Worcester. Now that was a home game, but it still technically is a leadoff homer. It was the Sounds' first batter of the night. But this one coming on the road, two pitches into the game for Akil Badu. Now Pratt ready again. And the 0-1 to Cooper, a breaking ball that drops in for a strike. And it's 0-2 on Pratt. He was part of the rally yesterday in the ninth inning. Pratt had a single. He had been 0-4, and it moved his on-base streak to 11 games in a row. Batting average at .232 for Pratt. Righty against righty, Englert deals, and that one is swung on and tapped foul. That one got the catcher Levins, who might need a moment. It's still 0-2 on Pratt. That was a changeup by Mason Englert, and he throws that pitch a ton. He throws a changeup more than any other pitch. 33% of the time last week in Gwinnett, he threw a changeup. Next one to Pratt skips up there, and it's 1-2. 26-year-old Mason Englert, 6'4", 205 pounds. He's got a 5.63 ERA this year in 10 games in the big leagues for the Rays. He's a starter down here, the 1-2, and it's swung on, chopped to third and fouled by Pratt over toward the Durham dugout. Before the Rays went out and acquired Nick Martinez this offseason, Englert was being groomed as a possible starter in the big league rotation. And then he was an odd man out after the Rays picked up Nick Martinez, one of the several Tampa Bay offseason acquisitions. Next pitch, and Pratt swings and misses strike three. Got him up and away with a fastball at 92. One away, 1-0 Sounds in the first, and here's Luis Lara. It's a Rays rotation that traded Shane Baz in the offseason, but signed Steven Matz, signed Nick Martinez. They've just gotten Matz back off the injured list. They activated him today, in fact, to start against the Orioles. And Martinez, another offseason acquisition by Tampa Bay. So when they did all that with the rotation shuffling, Englert became a relief option for the Rays. But there's still some ideas from them that long-term he can be a starter for them. So they want him stretched out down here. The pitch to Lara. And Luis takes a strike on the outside corner on a fastball. Lara's reached in 9 games in a row. He had his usual big day yesterday. 2-for-4, an RBI, a walk, and a stolen base. Open stance, waiting, and the pitch to Lara is upstairs for a ball. Lara leads the league in runs. He is second in hits. He is top 10 in average OPS, stolen bases. You name it, Lara is doing it. Batting in the number 3 spot, and Englert comes home. And Lara swings and bangs it out of play to the left. Englert against Gwinnett last week gave up 1 run on 5 hits. He didn't walk anybody. He struck out 4. He threw 57 pitches, and he got at least 1 swing and miss on all 5 of his different offerings. Changeup, cutter, 4-seam fastball, curveball, and sinker. But he leads with the changeup and then the cutter. Now the kick and the 1-2. And Lara takes, and that one's just off the inside. Some late action on that sinker. It looked like it might have been in the zone. I think it was, but the Bulls are not going to challenge it. And Lara is still up there. It's 2-2. Now the next offering. And Lara takes in the dirt. That was the changeup, and it's a full count now on Lara. Englert made the Rays opening day roster, but later went on the injured list with forearm tightness. He got activated and optioned on May the 9th. Texas native, ready for a 3-2. Here it comes. And Lara swings and belts one out to right center field. That's going to fall in for a base hit back toward the alley. Cut off by Mesa. Turns, gets it in quickly. Lara wants two. Slides in with a double. The throw was nowhere close to second base as it came in from Mesa Jr. in right center field. Luis Lara's on base streak goes to 10. That's a one-out double on a fastball middle in, and Lara drilled it. So the Sounds with a couple of extra base hits already against Mason Englert. And here's Jet Williams. Williams in the cleanup spot tonight. Cleanup hitter brought to you by TDOT. Litter is a big problem in Tennessee, but you can do something about it. Learn how you can join the Nobody Trashes Tennessee movement at NobodyTrashesTennessee.com. Williams takes up high for ball one. Now, Williams snapped a nine-game on-base streak yesterday. He was 0 for 5, 248 average, and a 787 OPS for Jet Williams. Right-handed batter in that cleanup spot for the second day in a row. Now the 1-0 by Englert, and Williams takes it outside for a ball, a sinker. Sounds are in their navy blue tonight with Nashville on the front in red. Red numbers on the back and the white guitar string stripes on the shoulder and sleeve. The road gray pants. Navy blue caps with a red N and red bill. The 2-0. And Williams fouls it away accidentally. The pitch was up and in. He was trying to turn away from it. And the ball found the bat and he hit it over toward the Sounds first base dugout. So it's 2-1 on Williams. The Bulls are in their home whites tonight, a white jersey with blue, white, and burnt orange trim around the edge of the sleeve. Blue numbers and letters on the back of the shirt, a royal blue cap. Englert pants up high below the knee, the 2-1, and Williams takes upstairs. 3-1 now with Lara at second and one away. Sounds up by a run here in the first inning. Williams with those yellow Brewers shoes on that he likes to wear. The stance slightly open, waiting for the right. Rocks the bat with a white batting glove on each hand. The 3-1, and that's in for a strike right around that same spot at the top of the zone. Williams took the pitch, and it was up. He could have challenged that. So Denver Dangerfield has had two misses here in the first inning. Neither team has challenged on them, though, but they were opportunities to get calls overturned. That was ball four to Williams. Now it's 3-2. Englert looks back at Lara. Lara dancing off the bag. Now the kick and the pitch, and Williams bounces one to third. Diving stop, Kinney inside the line. He's got it on a fair ball. Throws to first, not in time. Jet Williams can fly, and he races through the bag at first with an infield single. Lara also went to third in the process. Good read by Lara. Kinney was in back of the bag at third and was not going to be able to race to the bag there to get Lara. So Luis advanced after he saw Kinney unleash that throw. Given the spacing on that play, that was a really good read by Lara. And now you've got first and third with less than two down. That's one of those key advancements that wasn't on a stolen base, but that's a good base-running read by a young player. Eric Bunnell, coaching at first, handles the Sounds base-running, and he'll love that. That creates a different type of defensive dynamic now for the Bulls. And the batter is Tyler Black. Englert, ready, pausing, trying to disrupt Williams. Now the pitch, and Black takes just off the outside on a changeup. You get Lara at third instead of holding at second, and you've got a sac fly opportunity. You've got a wild pitch that could score a run. Just creates a different type of pressure on the defense with that runner at third instead of at second. Lara dancing off a third, now the 1-0 pitch, and Black takes very high. It's off the glove of the catcher, Levins, and here comes Lara in to score. And just like that, the advancement by Lara to third on the infield hit by Williams leads to a run for the Sounds. Their aggressive base running pays off as usual. Now they lead 2-0. Williams advances to second on a ball that got away to the backstop. Levin said to reach up high. He got his glove on it. He kind of elevated the glove a little bit late, almost like he was crossed up by the pitch. It is going to be a wild pitch. It's 2-0 on Black. And Tyler takes one in the dirt. Williams heads to third. The throw there is not in time. And another aggressive 90-feet take by a Sounds base runner. Another wild pitch by Englert, and the Sounds have come to play tonight. That's heads-up base running by Jet Williams. He read that in the dirt. It got blocked by the catcher, and it honestly stayed relatively close to home plate. But the Bulls were taken by surprise by Jet Williams' aggressive base running. Now they've got another runner at third with less than two down, and it's 3-0 on Black. Here's the pitch, and that is down low, ball four. So Black draws a four-pitch walk. Again, runners at first and third. And Brock Wilkin coming up. Sounds have jumped on Durham here in this first inning. And Brian Reith is the Bulls pitching coach. He's coming out to talk to Mason Englert, who's having a much different start to this night than the way his Thursday went in Gwinnett last week. This copyrighted broadcast is presented by authority of the Nashville Sounds Baseball Club and may not be reproduced or retransmitted in any form, and the accounts and descriptions of this game may not be disseminated without the expressed written consent of the Nashville Sounds Baseball Club. So it's a 2-0 Sounds advantage. Five batters into their night, the Sounds have had four different guys get on, and the speed playing a big role. Now Brock Wilkin digs in, 0-for-3 with a walk yesterday. Williams at third, Black at first. Black gets a pretty good lead, and he's not going. Englert's pitch to Wilkin is taken off the inside, and it's a ball, but it's being challenged by the catcher, Levins. And let's see. I think this one was inside. We look to the video board, which is embedded in the 32-foot blue monster fence out there as the left field wall, and that pitch was a ball. So the Bulls, regretting that they didn't challenge earlier, now challenge and lose it. And it's one ball, no strikes on Wilkin. Next pitch on the way to Brock from Englert. And here it comes. And Wilkin takes a breaking ball for a strike, a hanging curveball. Englert, originally a Rangers draft choice back in 2018 out of Forney High School in Forney, Texas, outside of Fort Worth. It was a fourth round pick in 2018. Now the 1-1. Swung on, chopped to third, and foul by Wilkin. But Englert did not make his pro debut until 2021. He had Tommy John surgery, then the pandemic hit, and there was no minor league season in 2020. So he did not make his pro debut until 2021. And the Tigers picked him up in the Rule 5 draft going into 2023, even though Englert had had very little minor league time. There's a toss to first, and Black dives back. He only had three outings at AA and had never been to AAA by the end of the 2022 season, yet the Tigers grabbed him when he was Rule 5 eligible, and they were able to keep him in the big leagues all of 2023. Then they could send him down to the minors in 24, which they did, to Toledo. The 1-2 pitch. Wilkin swings and misses strike three. A changeup got him, and there's the second out of the inning. Englert is almost 30 pitches in here, so there's bullpen activity going for Durham. They've got a right-hander warming in their pen. And here is Eddie's Leonard. Leonard was a big part of that rally yesterday with another RBI double. He's among the league leaders in doubles. Hitting .331 on the year, 10th best in the league. He's 8th in OPS, on-base plus slugging, at .996. And the pitch to him has bounced on the ground to third. That's a fair ball. Gloved by Kinney. He sets, throws, and gets his man across the diamond in time to end the inning. The Sounds get two runs on three hits. They leave two. Good start to the night in Durham. And after a half, it's the Sounds two and the Bulls coming up.
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0: Left-hander Tate Keener making the start tonight for the Sounds here in Durham, and he's got a 2-0 lead already. Akil Baddoo, two pitches in, hits a homer. A few batters later, Luis Lara doubles, later scores on a wild pitch. 2-0 Sounds. And here's Homer Bush Jr. leading it off for Durham and taking a strike from Keener. A 94-mile-per-hour sinker at the top of the strike zone. Ninth appearance, eighth start for Keener, looking for a bounce back tonight. He's 1-2 on the year with a 5.73 ERA. Now the 0-1 pitch, and Bush takes up and outside. The Sounds were thin in the bullpen on Friday when Keener started, and they ended that night with a win in walk-off fashion after Ethan Murray pitched in the 11th inning. Here's a swing and a foul tip, actually, by Bush. A strike against him, and it's 1-2. And Keener had a 12-pitch first inning, but then threw 36 pitches in the second and did not get out of that frame. His 1-2 offering swung on and fouled back. He only gave up two runs, but that long individual inning pitch count in the second forced him out of the game. He threw 14 pitches to two batters alone at one point, and an 8-pitch at-bat against somebody and a 6-pitch battle against another. The 1-2 swung on, bounced up the middle, taken at second by Eddie's Leonard. And he throws to first in time to get Homer Bush. One away. Victor Mesa Jr. now comes up for the Bulls. So Keener looking to bounce back a little bit. Now the outing prior to that, he pitched in Louisville, the city of his alma mater, and he gave up 8 runs, but he went 5 2/3 innings. He had one really bad inning. Everything else was okay, and he battled through it. Here's the pitch, and that's inside on Mesa Jr. So Keener has not had his best stuff or best command and best results for a couple of weeks now. Here's the 1-0 pitch, and Mesa Jr. takes up high after showing ideas of bunting again. Victor Mesa Jr., former Marlin, former Jacksonville outfielder, playing in his first game with Durham since mid-April, coming back from an injury. Left-handed batter, hitting .323 when healthy this year for the Bulls, and he takes, and that's inside. It's 3-0. He fits right in with their style here for Durham this year. They lead AAA in stolen bases, and Victor Mesa Jr. known for some speed. Keener's 3-0 pitch is on the way, and that is right in there for a strike. Keener's AAA debut was in this park last August. He did well up from AA Biloxi, pitched into the sixth inning, gave up just one run in his first ever Sounds and AAA outing, walked only one. There's nobody in the Bulls lineup tonight that Keener saw in that game last August. Life at AAA with the turnover. 3-1 coming now, and Mesa Jr. swings and dribbles it foul at the plate, and it's a full count now. 2-0 Sounds here in the first inning as the shadows start to cover more of the infield and making their way toward more of the outfield. Lara in center and Adams in right are surrounded by brightness. Everybody else is either in the shade or right near it. 3-2 by Keener on the way, and Mesa Jr. takes high, ball four. Fastball that went too far upstairs. It's a one-out walk, and it brings up Vandy alum Dom Keegan. So Hounds have Black in left, joining Laura and Adams in the outfield. And then the infield is Williams at third, Pratt at short, the way it normally is on that left side of the infield. Leonard and Wilkin on the right, and Rodriguez, the battery mate for Keener. Jefferson Caro has the night off. Keener ready, here he comes. And Keegan takes inside on a cutter. 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Keegan looks at a ball outside. A changeup from Keener. And now it's 2-0. One out, one on here in the first inning. Keegan, their DH tonight. He's one of their four catchers. He was 1-for-4 with an RBI yesterday. Now the 2-0 by Keener. And Keegan looks at a strike on a sinker. 25-year-old Keener, 6 feet tall, just shy of 200 pounds. Typically in that mid-90s with his fastball. Terrific changeup. See what he wants on 2-1 to Keegan. He throws to first instead, and Victor Mesa Jr. gets back to the bag. Keener ready one more time. Third base side of the rubber, looking at the runner, now home, and Keegan takes a strike. Good spot on the inside corner with that sinker. Keegan didn't seem to like the call. He kind of did a double take back to the plate umpire, but looking at StatCast, I think that did just barely grab the inside corner. Keegan's going to use his timeout now. Former Vanderbilt slugger, drafted by the Rays back in 2022 in the fourth round out of Vanderbilt. Here's the 2-2, and instead of throw to first, and Mesa Jr. gets back again. Both teams had some roster moves before the game. The Sounds put outfielder Jacob Hurtubise on the development list to make room in the bullpen for Jacob Wagasback, who's back with the team and back with the Brewers. Here's the 2-2, and it's taken off the inside for a ball. Wagasback had been released a couple of weeks ago. He had an out clause that he exercised to see if there was a better opportunity elsewhere to try to get to the big leagues. But we knew he liked being with the Brewers and the Sounds, and he later signed back. And he's available out of the pen tonight, Jacob Wagasback. Here's the 3-2. Keegan takes outside ball four. Back-to-back walks now by Tate Keener. And with one away, Cooper Kinney comes up for the Bulls. So the Sounds are one less position player, but one more pitcher to stay at 28 active. The Brewers also announced today that Peter Strzelecki cleared waivers. Remember, he was designated for assignment the other day when the Brewers called up Robert Gasser. And Strzelecki cleared waivers. He has elected to become a free agent. So he's going to test waters to see what else might be out there. Here's a ball outside to Kinney. That's Strzelecki, a guy that had told us on a recent pregame show how much he was enjoying being back with the Brewers organization. But you got to understand, and I'm sure you do, AAA guys want to get to the big leagues, whether that's with who they're currently employed by or if there's another opportunity elsewhere. Kinney takes a strike, and it's 1-1. So whether it's out clauses or electing free agency after you're outrighted, guys are going to do what they can to try to get to the big leagues. And sometimes, like Wagasback and maybe Strzelecki too, they come back. Here's the 1-1 now. Kinney swings and pops it up. Left side, foul territory, and back out of play. So Wagasback signing back with the Brewers and being re-added to the Sounds roster today. Jacob Hurtubise is going on the development list. Call-ups and transactions brought to you by the Tennessee Lottery. Tennessee Education Lottery is proud to support your Sounds and proud to have raised more than $8 billion to support education programs for students across the state of Tennessee. Sounds lead 2-0 in the first. Durham batting here with one away and a couple of guys on base. And Cooper Kinney, who was 3-for-3 with a walk yesterday, waits. Here's the 1-2 by Keener, and instead of bluff to second. A Cooper Kinney, a high school standout in the state of Tennessee a few years ago when he was at Baylor in Chattanooga. The pitch, and he swings and misses strike three. Good curveball by Kaner. Gets a badly needed second out. Two down. And that's going to bring up Tatum Levins. Kinney and Levins have really been the big tandem for this Durham offense this year, which is near the bottom of the league in a lot of categories. Trey Morgan's on the injured list. Carson Williams has been up and down to the big leagues. They've got some other guys who are out due to injury. Some other guys who've been off to a slow start. Here's the pitch. And Levins takes down low. Levins had two hits yesterday, including a home run. He drove in three of their runs. He and Kinney in the middle of the order yesterday combined to go 5-for-7. Another left-handed batter. Kiener ready. Here he comes. And Levins bounces one foul up along first. Lefties and righties have had almost identical numbers so far this year against Kiener. Both hitting just above 250 against Tate. And he's going to get some lefty-on-lefty matchups here tonight. Durham's got five lefties in there, including Tatum Levins, who's waiting for a 1-1 pitch. Two on, two out. Kiener delivers, and Levin swings and bounces one up the middle. Glove near second by Pratt. He'll step on second, force out Keegan, and end the inning. So Kiener trying to find his way through the first inning, gets it done. Durham does not get a run. A couple of walks and two men left. Sounds Baseball is driven by your Middle Tennessee Toyota dealers. 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After one, Sounds two, Durham nothing.
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0: All the out-of-town scoreboard updates tonight from Durham, North Carolina, are brought to you by Matt Hardin Law, a personal injury law firm for Tennesseans, by Tennesseans. They're part of your local community and here to help you back to your life after a car wreck or personal injury. Matt Hardin Law, the local firm that locals trust. Ramon Rodriguez leads off the second inning for the Sounds. They lead Durham 2-0. Mason Englert threw 29 pitches in that first inning. He keeps going, and Rodriguez pops up the first one here. Out to the right side of the infield. Delgado and Sable converge, and Delgado makes the catch over near the foul line. That's the way it should go. The second baseman coming over. Sable, the first baseman, going back, so Delgado had the easier angle and made the play. One pitch, one out. And here's Jordan Adams. And on that Hardin Law out-of-town scoreboard, we'll be keeping an eye tonight on the Parent Club Brewers, as we always do. They are trying to sweep the Cubs at Wrigley Field. Here's the pitch. Adams swings and misses. And that ball came up and got the catcher, Levins. That ball bounced shy of home plate and bounced up and got the Durham catcher. And Levins is on his knees and with his face in the ground, in some serious discomfort. And actually, it was foul tipped. I beg your pardon. I thought it was swung on and missed by Adams. It was foul tipped by Jordan into what looks to be the groin area of Tatum Levens. And all the men in the world understand that Levens might need a minute. 2-0 Sounds here in the second inning. Levens now is up and trying to catch his breath. One of their athletic trainers is out there to check on him as well. And the Brewers going for a sweep, and the Brewers are atop the NL Central now. They've won 8 of their last 10. They have passed up the Cubs, at least for now, and the Cardinals and the Cubs are tied for second, a half game in back of the Brewers, who got another stellar outing from Jacob Mizorowski last night, and now Kyle Harrison going for the Brewers tonight against Edward Cabrera. Brewers have the day off tomorrow. They'll take on the Dodgers over the weekend in Milwaukee, and they're going to continue to have Logan Henderson and Robert Gasser in that rotation. They've been using Chad Patrick and Shane Drouin out of the bullpen. Brandon Sproat remains in the rotation. So Henderson and Gasser staying with the Brewers and scheduled to start two of the games against L.A. this weekend. Levens now receiving a pitch from Engler to make sure he's all good, and the Durham catcher says, I'm good to stay in. So Brewers and Cubs will be underway in a little bit at Wrigley Field. And here at AAA, the Sounds, with this 8-game winning streak, are just one game behind Memphis for the top spot in the league. Not long ago, the Sounds were 5-6 games back. Here's the pitch, and Adams takes up high on a curveball, 1-1. Jordan Adams in the number 9 spot, his 15th game with the Sounds. First action of the series. And the offering is taken on the outside corner for a strike. A sinker at 90 from Englert. And it did just grab the edge. Here's the pitch. Adams swings and misses, and down he goes. There's that changeup from Mason Englert. He got ahead in the count and had some options, and he went to that change. Picks up his third strikeout. Two down in the inning, and here is Akil Baddoo. Baddoo homered on the second pitch of the game. If you're just tuning in, that's part of the reason the Sounds have the early lead. Here comes from Englert, and Baddoo takes a strike on a changeup. The Rays acquired Mason Englert in February of last year, and he had 29 appearances with the Rays, 14 with Durham, mostly in the middle of the year. There's a strike on Baddoo. So the Sounds never saw Englert, even though he did have AAA time with Durham last year. And then made the Rays opening day roster this year before being optioned after his IL stint. Baddoo hits a slow bouncer back to the mound, picked up by Englert, turns and throws the first in time, and that ends the inning. So a much better second inning for Mason Englert than the first. It's a 1-2-3, and after an inning and a half, it's still the Sounds 2 and Durham nothing.
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0: Sounds up 2-0 in Durham. We start the bottom of the second inning. Tate Keener threw 24 pitches in that first inning, thanks in part to a couple of walks. He starts here in the second against Justin Henry Malloy, and the first pitch misses for ball one and is being challenged by Ramon Rodriguez. Sounds catcher thought this caught the outside corner. Rodriguez has been pretty good at challenges this year, and he was right on this one. It is overturned. Sounds win that challenge. They still have their two, and it's 0-1 on Malloy. Rennell Delgado on deck, then Logan Davidson. Here's the 0-1 pitch, and Malloy takes down low. Justin Henry Malloy, 0-2 with a sac fly and a hit-by-pitch yesterday. Right-handed batter hitting 162 on the year, and he takes a little bit low. Change up from Keener. Keener steps forward, now kicks and deals, and that one is a little bit low again. That was a sinker, and it's 3-1 now on Justin Henry Malloy. Most of fair ground in the shade now. Keener replies, and Malloy takes one for a strike at the bottom of the zone. 32-foot blue monster in left field here in Durham. From the left field corner out toward almost straightaway center. Covers most of the left center field gap before the wall height goes down to about 10 feet. Malloy bounces one to third, charging Jet Williams. Has it, throws on the run, got him. Good play by Williams. One down. And here comes former Sound Rennell Delgado. Delgado, the Sound's team MVP last year, as voted on by his teammates. Such an impactful player on and off the field for the Sounds a year ago. Had so many great moments for the club, including hitting for the cycle. He's had a reunion with several guys these last couple days with the Sounds here in town. Delgado hitting 218, and he swings and fouls one away against Keener. It was a full, very successful season for Delgado last year with the Sounds. After having signed with the Brewers as a minor league free agent, now he's with the Rays. The 0-1 is in for a strike. Played all over, batted all over. He was 1-for-3 with a double and a hit by pitch yesterday. Odd to see Delgado on the other side. That's the kind of impact he had last year with the Sounds. Here's the pitch, and it swung on and missed strike three. Keener gets him on three pitches. He went up top with a fastball. Cutter, sinker, four-seamer. Three variations of the heater for Tate Keener, and he's got his second strikeout of the night. Here's Logan Davidson. Switch hitter batting right. Keener offers, and Davidson looks at strike one. 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Keener ahead 0-2. These second inning at-bats have been on his terms. He's gotten ahead of all three hitters in the inning. Davidson 0-for-5 with four Ks yesterday. The next pitch up high for a ball. 190 batting average for Logan Davidson. He's their shortstop tonight, batting in the number 8 spot. Sounds up 2-0 in the second, and here's the 1-2 by Keener, and that is outside. Wind is not a big factor here in the early going. Flags just dangling. Now the 2-2 pitch. Swung on and fouled away to the right. Sounds are 34-39 against Durham the last 5 years. Did not play the Bulls at all in 2021 and have played them a lot the last 5 years. They'll play them 18 times this year. 2-2 pitch. Davidson checks. Did he go? Strike three called on the pitch. That breaking ball was in the zone, according to the home plate umpire. I think Davidson held up on the swing, but it was a strike on the pitch. And it's a 1-2-3 for Keener, including two strikeouts. Sounds Baseball is driven by your Middle Tennessee Toyota dealers. 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At the end of two, it's the Sounds 2 and Durham nothing.
15: Tennessee has some of the best turkey hunting in the country. And your

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6: Cooper Pratt leads off the third here in Durham. Sounds lead the Bulls 2-0. Mason Englert ready to go back to work after an 8-pitch second inning. Here's the first offering to Pratt, and it swung on, rolled toward the hole. It's short, backhanded by Davidson. Long throw to first, and gets the sprinting Cooper Pratt. One pitch, one out here in the third. Luis Lara coming up now. Very similar first two innings for both pitchers. Keener and Englert each threw a lot of pitches in the first inning and did not have to throw nearly as many in the second. Lara had a double in that opening frame. He steps back in from the left side. Englert offers, and Lara takes one for a strike at the knees. Change up. Englert ready again, the 0-1. And that one is taken for a strike. MLB Pipeline, we talk about their prospect rankings periodically, and they update the rankings as the year goes along. You know, a guy who's ranked as a prospect gets to the big leagues and stays there long enough, they take them out of the rankings. They're no longer considered a prospect. Plus, they're monitoring performance, see who's doing better, who's struggling, and they adjust the rankings. Here's a swing and a miss, strike three. Lara gone quickly, a changeup got him. He's done on three pitches, so that's the fourth strikeout for Englert. But where I was going with that is MLB Pipeline just a few days ago released updated rankings, and Luis Lara is now considered a top 100 prospect in the game. He's in the top 100 at number 96 in the latest rankings. And it's funny, the rankings are meant to be a grain of salt. Here's the pitch, and Jet Williams takes up high. Williams, of course, also a top 100 prospect, along with Cooper Pratt. So the Sounds lineup regularly has three top 100 prospects in the game, and tonight they're batting consecutively. Pratt, Lara, and Williams. There's a strike on Williams. But, you know, whether you're the 64th or the 72nd, like, not that big of a deal. It's a frame of reference to see how the industry views a player. The 1-1 is swung on and missed, but it's funny. Sometimes you watch a guy like Lara. He's been so impressive the first month and a half of the year. And sometimes you think, are there really 95 other players around the minor leagues that are considered better prospects than Lara? Because he's performed so impressively this year. The 1-2. Williams swings and foul tips one for strike three. For what it's worth, Bryce Terang back in the day was not a top 100 prospect. And you look at what Terang has become at the big league level. And again, the prospect rankings are for reference and sort of as a grain of salt from time to time. But Lara is now in the top 100 along with Williams and Pratt. A quick third for Mason Englert. We go to the bottom of the third in North Carolina. Still Sounds 2, Durham nothing.
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3: Tate Keener delivers to Blake Sable, and a fastball is swung on and missed to begin the bottom of the third here in Durham. Sounds lead 2-0. Sable, the number 9 man for the Bulls. He's their left-handed batting first baseman, and he takes up high. It's 1-1. Homer Bush and Victor Mesa Jr. will follow for the Bulls. Tate Keener, a 24-pitch first inning, but then a 15-pitch 1-2-3 second. Now the 1-1 is popped up in the air toward Jet Williams at third. Williams in fair ground, right near the line, makes the two-handed catch on the dirt. One down. And Homer Bush Jr. comes up now. And just to finish, one thought on the updated MLB Pipeline prospect rankings that were updated a few days ago, with Luis Lara now being among the top 100, according to MLB.com and MLB Pipeline. Jet Williams, number 60. Cooper Pratt, number 66. Here's a drive to left by Bush down the line in the corner. That's a base hit. Played off the monster by Black. He guns it in. Skillfully done by Tyler Black. He knows this ballpark well. And Homer Bush has a long single despite ripping a ball off the wall. But that blue monster, 32 feet high, it's only 303 feet away from home plate in that left field corner. So you see a lot of long singles when balls hit off that monster. One out, one on for Victor Mesa Jr. You know, Connor Griffin of the Pirates had been the number one prospect in the game, but now that he's up with Pittsburgh and MLB Pipeline updated the rankings, Keener deals and a cutter is outside for ball one. The Brewers' Jesus Madé is now the number one rated prospect in the game, according to MLB Pipeline. Madé, just a teenager and doing very well down at Double-A Biloxi. Here's a throw to first and the runner back. Madé is absolutely a name you should keep an eye on as you're reading about ball players and potential future Sounds. He's a shortstop, just like Cooper Pratt, so there's no playing time option for Madé right now with the Sounds. But if Pratt were to go up, maybe Madé could fill his spot here. Here's a shot to center, a base hit. Lara goes to play it back in. Bush around second, heading for third on a single by Victor Mesa Jr. And the Bulls have runners on the corners with one away. And that'll bring up Dom Keegan. That was a fastball on the inside corner, and Mesa Jr. turned on it. So two on with one away. Sounds up 2-0 in the third as Dom Keegan comes up again. So Madé, considered the number one prospect in the game. Luis Peña of the Brewers, who's at High A, Wisconsin, is rated number 19 by MLB Pipeline. Here's the pitch. Swung on, ripped up the middle, a base hit into center by Keegan. Bush will score. Mesa stops at second as the throw goes to third. That was a blistering single by Dom Keegan on a first-pitch fastball. And it's 2-1 Sounds as Durham gets on the board. Three consecutive singles here off Tate Keener. And now Cooper Kinney comes up. Three straight singles and all of them pretty hard hit. Kinney struck out on a curveball his first time. Keener delivers, and Cooper Kinney takes a strike. So the Brewers, rated by many around the industry, not just MLB Pipeline, as having the number one farm system in baseball, have five top 100 prospects in the game. Three of them are current Sounds: Jet Williams, Cooper Pratt, and Luis Lara. The 0-1 is downstairs to Kinney. Lefty on lefty here. Pratt, the shortstop, toward the middle with a lefty at the plate. Here's the 1-1 now, and that is taken for a strike at the knees by Cooper Kinney. Kinney got into pro ball back in 2021. He was a competitive balance pick out of Baylor. Baylor Prep in Chattanooga, Tennessee. He's a Georgia native. Now the 1-2 on the way, and Cooper Kinney hits a line drive to left. Black coming on, makes the catch with a little bit of a leap. Ball carried farther than Black thought. It stayed up. He had to jump for it, but he makes the play. The runners stay put. Kinney lines out. Two gone. Mesa remains at second. Keegan at first. And here's Tatum Levins. Most left fielders here in Durham are only a stride or two in front of the warning track out there because you're not that far from the Blue Monster. So your inclination is to go in on balls. And that one carried out to Black. Here's the pitch. And Levins takes a strike. Keener spotted the cutter to jump ahead 0-1. Levins had a fielder's choice his first time up. 269 average in 19 games for Levins. Now the pitch. And that is down low. Kinney started the year at Double A for the Rays. That's their Montgomery affiliate. This is the 20th game at AAA for Levins. And they've been a good tandem for Durham's lineup, a lineup that has struggled mightily. Here's the pitch, and it's outside for a ball. This ballpark is so hitter-friendly. So many times we've seen Durham with a vaunted offense, and especially maximizing this ballpark. But they are toward the bottom of the league in a lot of offensive categories this year. 2-1 pitch, and it's off the outside for a ball. They lead AAA in stolen bases, though. They want to run. Levin's waiting. 2-on, 2-out. Pratt toward the middle out at short. Keener ready. And the pitch. And that is a strike on the outside corner with that cutter again. 3-2 now, so the runners will be taking off on the pitch. Jet Williams off the line at third. The outfield straight away. Now Keener's payoff pitch. Here it comes. And Levins takes just outside ball four, and they're loaded now. Two-out walk to Tatum Levins. Extends the inning for Justin Henry Malloy. And that's going to send Ramon Rodriguez out for a visit to talk with Keener. On the Hart and Law out-of-town scoreboard, there are some finals already in. There were some day games around the league, including Memphis losing at Iowa. So the Sounds with a win tonight would be tied atop the league standings. Sounds just got done sweeping Iowa, and the I-Cubs get rid of a losing streak of their own today by beating Memphis in walk-off fashion in Des Moines, Iowa. Vandy alum Colin Snyder got the win, so the I-Cubs help the Sounds, and the Sounds can be in the top spot in the league by the end of the night. Here's the pitch. Malloy takes down and away for a ball. The Sounds are a game in front of Louisville, Rochester, and Gwinnett. Gwinnett is hosting Charlotte and down a run in the fifth inning in Georgia. Keener with the bases loaded, ready, and the 1-0 to Malloy is on the way. Swung on and lined into left, down for a base hit. Black comes to get it. Everybody gets 90 feet. Throw comes in, cut off by Williams, and it's tied at two. Justin Henry Malloy singles into left. That's the fourth single of the inning for Durham. And Raynell Delgado now comes up. Keener had the long first inning, got out of it, had a quick second inning and now battling through a lengthy third. Delgado struck out his first time. Here's the pitch, and Delgado takes inside for a ball. It's about a 20-pitch inning right now for Keener. Keegan at third, Levins at second, and Malloy at first. Delgado waits with an open stance, and Keener fires. And Delgado bangs it foul out of play. Souvenir on that left side. This is not a big ballpark. It's an intimate setting, not just because of the smaller capacity, but the way it's situated. We talk about the Blue Monster. Well, just beyond that, there is an office building. We've seen guys homer off that building before. Here's the pitch, and Delgado takes outside. So the ballpark is kind of tucked in. Out beyond center, they've got some shrubbery that makes up the hitter's backdrop. And now timeout is being called, and Tate Keener is getting a visit from his athletic trainer. Jeff Paxson is going out to check on Keener. Rick Sweet and Tyler Thornburg are going out as well. And Keener seems very frustrated here after this last pitch. They're showing it to us again. He kind of, it looked like he winced a little bit. He might have even called for Jeff Paxson to come out. Now that I see the replay. So Keener is going to leave this game. And Jeff Paxson walking with him. The Sounds are going to make a change here. Man, Tate Keener coming out of the game. He followed through on that pitch. And it's hard to tell what might have been ailing him. But it's going to lead to a pitching change here with two outs and the bases loaded in the bottom of the third. It's a 2-1 count on Raynel Delgado. The game is tied at 2, and the Sounds are going to make an abrupt pitching change here as Tate Keener leaves with an apparent injury. So we'll be back to Durham after this on 94.9 The Fan and the Sounds Radio Network.
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3: Right-hander Caleb Bowman is the new Sounds pitcher and being given as long as he needs to warm up. Even though Tate Keener was battling through this bottom of the third before leaving with an apparent injury, the Sounds did not have the bullpen working, so Bowman going right to the field and being given as long as he needs to get ready here. The bases are full of Durham Bulls. The count is 2-1 on Raynel Delgado, and the Bulls have scored two runs in the inning to tie the game at 2. If you're just tuning in, the Sounds got two runs right away. Akil Baddoo led off the game with a homer. Luis Lara later doubled and scored on a wild pitch. And then Durham with two runs in this third. They've gotten four singles in the frame, plus a walk. So Caleb Bowman is going to face former Sound, Raynel Delgado, and inherit a 2-1 count. Pitching changes brought to you by the Mint Gaming Hall at Kentucky Downs. So close, the exit is in Tennessee. Home to more than 1,000 gaming machines, live entertainment, a sports book, and more. 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Now, the Sounds are in good shape right now in their bullpen as far as available arms. They've got a number of guys who have not worked in 3 or 4 days. Bowman is in that group. In fact, Bowman is on 5 days of rest. So you're never happy when you have to endure a situation like this, but the Sounds are in a pretty good situation to have to do it compared to other times in the last few weeks where they've been very thin on arms. The last outing for Bowman was 2 2/3 last Thursday against Iowa. He got the win. The night the ball game ended on the Jordan Adams double play in right field, robbing the homer and doubling off the Iowa runner at first base. Bowman was the winner of that game. So Bowman comes in here with a 7.36 ERA. He's worked in 11 games this year for the Sounds. And he's one of their long guys in the bullpen, a night where they've got to make an early pitching change in whatever fashion. Bowman is a guy they normally try to have ready for spots like this. The 28-year-old Virginia native. So let's see if he can pick up and get Delgado here. Durham's got Dom Keegan at third, Tatum Levins at second, and Justin Henry Malloy at first. Two and one on Delgado as Bowman goes to work. Sidearming righty, slings it in there, and it's taken to a check swing. Did Delgado go? He did. Delgado thought he held up. The pitch was close to being a strike anyway. I do think it was up, and Delgado went around on it. Two and two, kind of an excuse me swing, and now Delgado will use his timeout. Big spot early in the game right here. Bases loaded, two down, two and two the count. The pitch, and Delgado checks. Did he go? He did. Strike three, and Bowman gets the job done. Comes in, throws two pitches, and gets a strikeout with the bases loaded coming into the game on short notice. So Durham gets two runs, but also strands three. And we go to inning number four. Sounds two, Durham two.
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3: Tyler Black leads off inning number four for the Sounds here in Durham. Tied up at two against the Bulls. Brock Wilkin and Eddie's Leonard will follow against Mason Englert. Durham starter at 45 pitches after a couple of short innings lately, and he gets strike one in there to Black. Tyler walked his first time up. Back-to-back eight-pitch innings by Englert. He's retired eight in a row since Black walked in that first inning. Englert's got five strikeouts, four of them on changeups. There's a curveball outside. It's 1-1. First action of the series for Black. He was idle yesterday, playing his 16th game with the Sounds overall after a recent stint with the Brewers. Now the 1-1 pitch. And that swung on, rolled out to second, gobbled up by Black's old teammate Raynel Delgado, and the throw to first is in time. Hit hard, but right at Delgado. One away. Sounds are back home next week to take on Gwinnett. Six games against the Braves AAA Stripers. Make your plans now. 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Homestand that will include a 90s night to bring back the nostalgia of backyard baseball and a Pablo Sanchez bobblehead giveaway. Wilkin looks at strike one on a curveball. All kinds of good stuff coming up next week. It'll start with a Tito's Tail Wagon Tuesday on Tuesday night. And Gwinnett in town as Wilkin takes down low for a ball. 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The 1-1. And low and away to Wilkin on a cutter. Wilkin struck out on a changeup back in the first inning. Now the 2-1 pitch on the way to Wilkin. And it swung on, drilled in the air, deep left field. Malloy back, looking up, and it's off the monster for a base hit. Wilkin chugging for two. He's going to slam on the brakes and race back to first. He gets there safely. The throw there gets away. It bounces back to Sable, and Wilkin will stay at first. Wilkin pummeling that ball. It nearly got out. He hit that about as high up on the monster as you can without getting a homer. That wall is 32 feet high, and that hit, let's see, about 31 feet. I mean, that thing almost got out, and then it bounced back onto the field, and Wilkin had to scramble to get back to first. That's what we were talking about earlier. Get a lot of long singles in this park when you hit it off that wall. Here's Eddie's Leonard, and he takes strike one on a cut fastball. Wilkin was almost halfway to second when he realized, I got to get back to first. They're going to get me at second base easily as hard as he hit that ball. Now the 0-1 pitch from Englert back to Leonard. Here it is. And that swung on and missed. This is a battle here of former teammates, former Toledo Mudhens for the Tigers. Eddie's Leonard and Mason Englert. Here's the throw to first, and Wilkin dives back. Close play, but he got in. Now Durham's got Justin Henry Malloy, a former Tiger and Tiger farmhand. The Sounds have Akil Badu, and they've got Eddie's Leonard. Eddie's grounded out earlier. One out, one on. Game tied in the fourth. And the pitch. And Leonard, it's a broken bat flare to the right side. Gloved on a hop at first by Sable. Goes to second for the lead runner. Leonard legs out the fielder's choice on the back end. So they get Wilkin 3-6 for the second out of the inning. And here comes Ramon Rodriguez. Again, Engler does not throw a lot of fastballs, but he got that one in on Leonard and cost Eddie's a bat. Rodriguez popped out his first time up. Mentioned the Brewers playing tonight at the Cubs. Durham's parent club, Rays, already played today. And they got a win against the Orioles 5-3, getting Steven Matz back off the injured list. The Rays made a bunch of moves in the last 24 hours, including acquiring former Sound Oliver Dunn. Here's the pitch to Rodriguez, and that swung on and fouled back out of play. Yeah, Oliver Dunn, remember, we just saw him with Charlotte, AAA for the White Sox, not on the 40-man roster. The Rays went out and acquired him, added him to the 40-man roster, brought him to the big leagues, and got him there in time today to be part of their day game against the Orioles. And Dunn came off the bench as a pinch runner and played some third base. Rodriguez fouls it away. So Oliver Dunn is back in the big leagues with the Rays. Tampa Bay elected to go outside the organization to acquire a left-handed batting corner infielder and not call up anybody from this Durham team. Joe Rock was traded to the White Sox, and the Rays and White Sox have made some deals the last couple years in various ways. They hook up for another one yesterday, late last night, with a trade. Joe Rock goes to the White Sox, and Oliver Dunn is with Tampa Bay now. Here's the 0-2, and Rodriguez takes down in the dirt, smothered by Levins. And it was all because the Rays had to put second baseman Ben Williamson on the injured list. And rather than call up a Raynel Delgado or a Cooper Kenny or Logan Davidson from down here, they acquired former Sound Oliver Dunn from the White Sox. So happy for Dunn to be back in the big leagues, but that's always a tough blow when you're at AAA and your parent club goes outside the organization to get somebody instead of calling you up. Rodriguez fouls one away. And Chase Selesky was optioned by the Rays as part of all that movement. So he's back on the Durham pitching staff. So Durham and the Rays making some moves today and last night. 1-2 on Rodriguez. Tie game, fourth inning. Leonhard at first, and the pitch is in the dirt, bouncing away. And Leonhard will go to second base as that ball rolls away toward the Sounds on deck circle. Another wild pitch by Mason Englert. He had a couple of those in the first inning. He spiked that changeup. See if the Sounds can regain the lead here. Rodriguez batting now with a man in scoring position. Two balls, two strikes. Mason Englert, pitch count just above 60. He delivers, and the 2-2 pitch is bounced up the middle, in back of second, loved by Delgado, throws to first in time, and the inning is over. So the Sounds don't score despite a hit, and they lead one, middle of inning number four here in Durham, North Carolina. It's the Sounds 2 and the Bulls 2.
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3: Kayla Bowman got out of a jam on behalf of Tate Keener in that bottom of the third. Now Bowman gets the bottom of the fourth inning fresh here. Logan Davidson leads it off for the Bulls. 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Davidson cuts and misses on a Bowman slider. And the